What a hand clap of praise tonight. Did you enjoy that this evening? Jeff, thank you for that. That was wonderful, my friend. As you leave here tonight, just know this, that whatever storm that you may be in right now, if you're in the fire, if you're facing the fire, or coming out of the fire, know this, that God was with you every step of the way. He won't leave you and He won't forsake you. Turn around, tell your neighbor you love him. Be back with us Wednesday night for IYC. We love you. God bless you.

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2: 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It is If Not for Grace, that's Martha Borg. 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His Voice Makes the Difference, that's by Dad. 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

Several years ago, there was a family that was saved in our church. Husband and wife and their 18-year-old boy. That was in January. In the month of May, 2 weeks before graduation,

friend said, I got a new car for graduation. Let's go take a ride. They got in the car, 1.5 miles from their home. They were hit head on by a reckless driver. And Matt went home to be with the Lord. It devastated the high school. The students said, we don't want to walk down the aisle if Matt can't go with us. They called the school counselors, they called the school psychologist to try to reason with these young people. The principal went to the superintendent of the county and said, I know it's a religious service, but can we have a memorial service? We've got to bring closure. Superintendent said, I'll give you permission, but you can talk about God and you can talk about heaven, but you can't mention Jesus because he's only one way. And you can't refer to the Bible because the Bible is exclusive to other religions. They called in a Catholic priest, a Baptist pastor, and myself to say what we could say about God and heaven. About a day before, I called the principal and I said, could it be possible if I could sing?

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Catholic priest and the Baptist pastor said things about God and about heaven. But before it was my turn to speak,

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Isn't it amazing? If you can't dramatize it, if you can't preach it, if you can't do it in sign language, God will give you an opportunity to sing it. And after I had sung it, it was my turn. I felt the boldness of the Holy Ghost come on me. I'll never forget it. I threw my head back and began to sing. And these

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When I walked through the door, I felt his presence. Somehow I knew this was the place where love abounds. Yes.

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You hear what I'm saying? But God the Holy Spirit is telling you right now, well, I know my Lord.

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1: 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Welcome to the Story Behind the Song with Pastor Donnie Swaggart. A look at the words and background that inspired the most famous Christian hymns of the church.
3: Hello, everyone, and welcome once again to another program, A Story Behind the Song. I hope that you enjoy this series. We're on our fifth season, and I hope that the other four seasons have been a blessing to you. I believe they have been, based on the calls, the letters, the conversation that I have with people. And I enjoy bringing it to you. I think that when you know the story behind these great songs, that they take on a different meaning to you when you hear them. They resonate, I guess that'd be the best way to put it, a little bit better. Today's song is not a hymn, but it is a song that's been recorded by well over 100 recording artists in the last 50 years. Written by a gentleman that I know. I've known him for many years. His name is Mylon Lefevre. Mylon's family, his mother, his father, other relatives, had a Southern gospel singing group called the Lefevres. They were based out of Atlanta, Georgia. And they were, for many years, they were looked at as the cream of the crop in the Southern gospel singing and music circuit, traveling, doing concerts all across the United States. Very good singers, a good tight harmony, but Southern gospel. Well, Mylon, being raised in this, and he came from a Church of God background. Matter of fact, his grandfather on his mother's side, and his grandmother, grandfather and grandmother on his mother's side, were veteran Church of God ministers who pioneered, established, and built 39 churches across the southern portion of the United States. And so he came from a church background. He came from a church heritage. He came from, as one would imagine, a great musical background. And moving around, he moved around a lot as a child. I'm not so sure in the story if his family, his parents ever held down regular jobs, or they just traveled from place to place. That part I don't really know. But Mylon in high school was a prolific songwriter. He wrote songs all the time, though most of them were never sung or heard or whatever the case. And he was very acclimated to the arts, especially poetry, writing, that type of thing. And in 1962, he had graduated from high school. He had joined the Army. He was stationed in Fort Jackson, South Carolina. And he had written a song that had taken him about 20 minutes to compose. He had shared it with his family, and they thought it was phenomenal. And of course, his mom and dad were wanting him to become a part of the family as far as traveling and singing when he got out of the Army. So the Lefevres were putting together a concert. They were part of a package, I should say, at the Ellis Auditorium in Memphis, Tennessee. I know that building because we held a crusade in the same auditorium in the 70s. And they called him and they said, hey, can you get a weekend pass? Come down to Memphis. We want you to sing the song that you've written. We want people to hear it. And he said, sure, I can do that. So he got a weekend pass, made the trip several hundred miles from South Carolina to Memphis and met his family. They went over the song, got all the chord sheets done, and the musicians got it all worked out. And then at a point in time in their portion of the concert, they brought Mylon on stage to sing the song that he had written. That song was entitled Without Him. They sung it. I don't know if there was a great reaction from the audience. From my research, it doesn't seem like that it was, that it was just a nice, polite, hey, that's a nice song. But in the audience, that they didn't know, in the audience, sitting there, enjoying the Southern Gospel concert, all the different singers, was someone that they did not know was in the audience. And that person was Elvis Presley. Elvis was about ready to go into the studio to record a gospel album that would be entitled How Great Thou Art. After the concert, he went backstage and asked to meet the Lefevers and asked to meet Mylon. They met. They began to talk. He told him how much he loved that song Without Him. Of course, you can imagine, if you're a 17, 18-year-old kid and you're in the military and you just jump in your car and you run to do something with your family and just, you know, to you, it's no big deal. But the king of music is sitting there in the audience and you don't know it. But then comes up and tells you, hey, not only did I like your song, I want to record it. Well, he did. It exploded. That album, How Great Thou Art, it was a platinum album. It sold millions of copies. But that one song, Without Him, stood out. And other people started recording it. Until now, it's been recorded by, as I said earlier, well over 100 artists. Well, now picture the scenario. You're about an 18-year-old kid. You're in the Army, stationed at Fort Jackson, South Carolina. The king of rock and roll records a song that you wrote. And in a matter of weeks, you're living on whatever the Army pays you, because he was not getting any help from his mom and dad. You're living consists of what the Army pays you every 2 weeks. Then all of a sudden, you've got a song on an album that's selling millions of copies. And in the blink of an eye, you become fabulously rich. By the time he got out of the Army, he had reaped so much money in royalties that he was able to buy a brand new Corvette, a brand new speedboat. He was living the life. And of course, his mom and dad wanted him to sing with them, and he did. But Mylon's heart was gospel on the outside, worldly on the inside. I'll just put

the Lefebvres, was able to get a recording contract, secular recording contract, put together a band and recorded an album, toured a little bit around the southern United States and other places. And you know, he had a little bit of success, but it was nothing great. So he made the decision to go to England. And there, everything would explode for him. Let me just read you some of the people that he began to tour with and do concerts with. He would be an opening act, or he would write songs with them, setting down, writing songs. George Harrison of the Beatles, Alvin Lee, Mick Fleetwood from Mick Fleetwood Mac, Ron Wood from the Rolling Stones, Steve Winwood from Traffic, Little Richard, Eric Clapton, Billy Joel, The Who, and the list goes on and on with the people that he was associating with. And he was making money hand over fist. But there was an emptiness in his heart. And trying to fill that void, that emptiness, he began to drink, he began to use drugs. Someone in England introduced him to heroin. And by his mid-20s, Mylon Lefebvre was a full-blown heroin addict. His addiction became so great, his bondage so great, and the toll that it began to take upon his life. Mylon was 6'1". He's a big guy, got broad shoulders, big guy. But he stood 6'1", and he weighed barely 135 pounds. He had bleeding ulcers. He was sick. He would pass out. He would cough blood. I mean, his life, he was dying. That's the reality of it. He was dying. Not wanting to be in a foreign country when he died, he came back to Atlanta trying to put his life back together. But he still wouldn't surrender his heart and life to Jesus Christ. Finally, it took his dad coming down to the last days of his life, visiting him in the hospital, seeing the peace that his father had. And what was amazing about this, Mylon says that growing up, that his dad, while singing gospel music, really was not a devout Christian, not a devout believer. It was just an occupation with him. So Mylon, in some degree, thought, well, he's just a hypocrite. But, you know, as time goes on, the things that we just did, in his dad's case, to make a living, all of those gospel songs about the Lord begin to resonate in your heart and mind. And his dad got things right with the Lord. And as Mylon would visit him in the hospital, he could see a transformation. He could see that his dad was no longer the man that he used to be. There had been a change in his life. Still fighting that drug addiction and bondages and the lure of the world, wanting to be a rock and roll superstar, all of that still floating around in his heart, his head. But finally, he had to sit down one day and take an accounting of his life, where he had been, where he was, and what the next step was. And that next step was probably death, if he didn't straighten out his life. He went back in prayer to the Lord. He went to the Lord in prayer and he said, Lord, my dad is not the man that he used to be. You've changed him. If you can change him, you can change me. And at that moment, Mylon Lefebvre gave his heart to Jesus Christ. And those bondages were broken. And for the first time, he really understood the words to the song that he had written
as a teenage boy without him, I would be nothing. And that's really the theme for all of us. Without Jesus Christ in our life, none of us would be anything. All that we are, all that we can be, is only because of our relationship with Jesus Christ. I remember sitting down talking to Mylon, and one day, matter of fact, here in the office, upstairs, second floor, in our board.

boardroom. We were sitting there talking, and he was relating his years as a heroin addict in England. And he said, Donnie, I had it all. I'd be with the Beatles one day. I would be with the Rolling Stones one day. I was partying with them. I was going on tour with them. But there was an emptiness. There was a void in my life. And he said, you know, I got so strung out on heroin. And I remember him saying these words. He said, I hated myself. I hated what I had become. I hated the day. I didn't want to live. I thought, I'm such a disappointment. But then he told me, though I hated myself, I found out that Jesus loves me. And as I said, his life was radically changed. Where is Mylon today? Well, Mylon is in Atlanta preaching the gospel, serving the Lord. He went on to have a very productive Christian recording career. But in the last several years, he has been focused on teaching and preaching, proclaiming the gospel of Jesus Christ. Well, that's the story behind, I'm going to call it a classic, Without Him. I hope that the story has been a blessing to you. And I hope now, from this point on, when you hear the song Without Him, your mind will come back to this program and you'll remember how God took this young man who had thrown his life away and was on the verge of dying, but brought him out, cleansed him, and now he is a minister of the gospel. That's the story. Now, let's go into the song Without Him.

What a song. Those words are absolutely powerful. And just think about it. As a teenager, when Mylon Lefebvre wrote those words, he didn't know it, but he was writing his testimony. As a kid, he knew nothing about the horror of alcohol bondage or drug addiction, but that's where he would find himself. And in essence, he was going back to his beginning. And for the first time, he was really finding out what life was all about once he accepted Jesus.

Jesus Christ. You know, I don't know. I've never asked Milan how long it was after he gave his heart to the Lord and those bondages of drugs and alcohol and all the other things fell off. How long was it before he sang the song Without Him Again? And if the words meant anything to him differently then than when the time that he wrote it? I have never asked him that, but I have no doubt I know the answer would be yes. He was singing his testimony. And you know, that testimony, those words speak to me, speaks to you. It speaks to all under God's Son. And that is, without him, we can't make it. I hope that you that are watching and listening have made Jesus Christ the Lord of your life, because folks, without him, you're not going to make it. We are in the last days. I just feel led right now. Didn't come to do this, didn't plan on doing this, but I feel led to pray the sinner's prayer. You don't have to die a drug addict. You don't have to be bound by alcohol. You don't have to be bound by any sin that Satan would ensnare you with. You can be free today. I want you to pray this with me. Heavenly Father, I come to you in the name of Jesus. I'm a sinner, but I believe you are the Savior. I believe that Jesus Christ is the Son of God, and that he died on the cross and shed his blood for my sin, and that he rose from the dead on the third day. Right now, I make Jesus Christ the Lord of my life. I surrender my past, my present, and my future to his Lordship. And right now, by faith, I can say I'm saved, I'm born again, I am a new creation. I hope you prayed that prayer. If you didn't know the Lord, you don't want to try to live this life without him. I hope you enjoyed the program today. We're going to go back into Family Worship Center, and we're going to spend the few minutes that we have left. We're going to go out with Dad singing once again the great Milan Lefevre song, Without Him. You've heard the story. You've heard the song. I hope from this day forward that it resonates in your heart and life every time you hear it from now until you go home to be with the Lord.

0: Thanks for joining us for the Story Behind the Song with Pastor Donnie Swaggart, an inside look at the words and background that inspired the most famous Christian hymns of the church. 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

the victory. Amen. Hallelujah. Come on, can we just lift up our hands and worship him this morning? Lord Jesus, we thank you for your precious Holy Spirit. We thank you, Lord, for the victory that was afforded to us through Calvary. Jesus, we thank you for the blood this morning. We thank you, Lord, that just one drop of your precious blood

There's something about the blood of Jesus. I said there's something about the blood of Jesus. There's salvation in the blood. There's healing in the blood. There's power in the blood. There's cleansing in the blood. Give the Lord a hand clap of praise this morning. And turn around and greet someone and welcome them.

0: television, radio, internet, streaming live on YouTube and Facebook. We're so glad to have you as a part of this service. Now that service has begun, make sure all your cell phones are turned off. Now listen, every Sunday morning, we have a healing service, right? We pray for the sick. Anyone in this building that likes this weather, you need to be up front, and we're going to have a deliverance service. I am sick and tired of this heat. I mean, trying to run in this is absolutely brutal. There's only one place hotter that I know of. This is ridiculous. Don't tell me you like this weather. We're going to pray for you. Amen. But we're glad to see you this morning. Now the service has begun. Make sure you turn off your cell phones. Let's have our announcements.
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0: So we got a lot of events going on. We want to make sure that you're all tuned in for all of them. One announcement that was not listed there, the Widow's Luncheon, August the 15th from 11 to 1 at La Madeline's Restaurant on Blue Bonnet Boulevard right down here. So for all of our widows in the congregation, if you'll go by the Pastoral Care Station and sign up, they would appreciate it. Also, let me say something about the Share-a-thon that just closed. We appreciate so much the help that we received from all across the nation and the other countries of the world that helped us this week. Now, our part of the Share-a-thon ended about almost 1 a.m. on Saturday morning when we signed off. But the Share-a-thon actually doesn't end until the end of the month. And we say this for this reason. Many of you watching that love SBN, you are not able to support during the Share-a-thon week. But we've still got several more days left in the month. And if you could help us with SBN, and if you could send a gift, we would greatly, greatly appreciate it. Whether you call it in, you send it in by mail, or you go online, be sure and specify it's for the July Share-a-thon so that we can credit it appropriately. Also, last Sunday we announced something, and I want to announce it again. We are just so excited to welcome to the Sun Life Broadcasting Network family two new countries. The country of the Philippines and the country of Ethiopia. Would you welcome them right now? 6.5 million homes in the Philippines, 16 million homes in Ethiopia. And I'll never forget, we were in Ethiopia in the 80s. We stopped over there in Addis Ababa. And we were going doing some missions work over in, not in Ethiopia, but somewhere else. But we stopped in Addis Ababa, the capital city, to spend the night. Well, this was when Russia had a large military air force base in Ethiopia. So we get to the hotel, and it's full of all these Russian pilots. And so you're seeing all these Russians walking around, and they're very different, let me just say that. And so, and of course, Russia was ruling that country in a roundabout way at that time. And so we got to the rooms, and Dad had been in his room just for about an hour or so, and the phone rang. And he was informed that the secret police, that was their version of the KGB, was wanting to have a meeting.

meeting with him in his room, and he had no say-so in it. So he, okay, and a few minutes later, knock came on the door. He opened the door, and there stood this Ethiopian in his business suit, pulled out his credentials. He was a member of the secret police, stepped in, and motioned Dad to walk further into the room, motioned for him to sit down, and then he looked around. And he goes, "Brother Swaggart, it is so good to meet you." And Dad is just looking at him. He said, "How is Donnie? How is Debbie? How are the kids?" That's when they were little. And Dad is just looking at him. Dad said, "How do you know who I am?" He goes, "Oh, I've got scores of your videotapes." And he said, "I can't let anybody know that I'm a believer. They'd put me to death." And he said, "But I love the ministry." And so Dad said, "Well, how do you watch the videotapes?" He goes, "Oh, I have a very special video player that was given to me personally by Muammar Gaddafi to watch propaganda tapes. But," he said, "we watch Jimmy Swaggart instead." So we are greatly honored to be in the country of Ethiopia. And as well, also, I'm so glad, I want to recognize a dear pastor, Pastor Greg Long. Greg, would you stand? And I preached for him a few months ago, or last year, in North Carolina. And they were in Mobile for their Pentecostal Holiness biannual conference. And they drove over, and I just wanted to say hello to him. And he was such a gracious host when I was there. And we appreciate it very, very much. Had a lot of people baptized in the Holy Spirit while we were there. We thank the Lord for that. This morning, we want to welcome 31 brand new Family Worship Center Media Church members from 17 states and one country. From Alabama, Kim, Sarah, Arkansas, Maryland, California, Irma Linda, Florida, Allen, Nancy, Illinois, Amanda, Kim, Stan, Stephanie. From Kentucky, Patricia. From Louisiana, Brandon, Elaine, Glenn. Michigan, David. Minnesota, David. Missouri, Brian, James. New Jersey, Joan. North Carolina, Kimberly, Scott. Pennsylvania, Kim. South Carolina, Sharon. Tennessee, Mimi. From Texas, Belinda, Melissa. Virginia, Kenneth. Samuel, Wisconsin, Diane, Paul. From United Kingdom, Anne. Would you stand this morning, Family Worship Center? 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Aren't you excited about that? Amen. 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

Come on, put your hands together this morning. You may be seated. You know, there are times in our lives where we are getting put in situations where people are around us, friends and relatives and neighbors, and their lifestyle doesn't match our lifestyle. How many of you know that? But there are some times when those lifestyles, they clash. And I know that there are many of us in this building that over the last several years, especially with everything that's been happening around in our country, that it has caused us at times to grow weary of standing up for Jesus. But I think those days are over. I said those days are over. And I'm here to tell you this morning that every single one of us, we have a story to tell. And we've got a reason to stand up for Jesus. We've got a reason to stand up for who we are and for what he's done. Randy, I'm going to ask you to sing it one more time, that last chorus. And ladies and gentlemen, if you're not ashamed of the gospel of Jesus Christ, this is your time to stand up and declare it and tell the world, I am not ashamed of the Lord Jesus Christ. One more time.

0: If you need prayer this morning, I want you to come, and I want you to come expecting and believing that God is able to meet your need, whatever it is. Why don't you walk down these aisles? Step forward right now. Our elders are going to come, and they're going to anoint you with oil and praying the prayer of faith with you and joining their faith with yours and believing that God is going to do the absolute impossible. Whatever you feel led to sing, Robin.
1: Healing river.
0: Oh, yes. Let your healing river flow.

Heavenly Father, in the name of Jesus, we pray for your people. Lord, we believe that you are the healer, the great physician. And right now we're asking in your most holy name to touch, to restore, to heal your people. Lord, whatever the need is, we stand believing that you are able to do it. That every promise in the book is ours. Every chapter, every verse, and every line, we claim it in the name of Jesus. And Father, we thank you in advance for what you're going to do. Now I want you to turn around and I want you to point your hands towards this television camera. And let's pray for all of those that are watching and listening around the world. Father, we've come before you.

once again, and we pray for those that are watching us by television, watching through the internet, listening by radio, wherever in the world they may be, you are still on the throne. You are still seated by the right hand of the Father. And Father, you are still sovereign above all. And we pray right now that you would touch your people, bring healing to each one of them. And we claim it right now that every need be met this morning in the name of Jesus. Every sickness be healed in the name of Jesus. Depression broken in the name of Jesus. Nicotine broken in the name of Jesus. Drugs broken in the name of Jesus. Sexual perversion broken in the name of Jesus. Father, we thank you right now for everything bows at the name of Jesus. Every sickness bows at the name of Jesus. And we thank you, Lord, for what you're going to do. And we ask it all in Jesus' name. And everyone said, amen and amen. Let's give God one more hand clap of praise as you return to your seats this morning. We welcome you. We're so glad to have you joining us. And I know that as we are here today, gathered today, this week coming up is going to be a phenomenal week. We like to always refer to IYC as the highlight of the summer. And I'm looking forward to all these young people coming together and being a part of this IYC. And I want y'all to be praying not only for those that are traveling in this week, but be praying for our team. Be praying for Paris and Sean and their team, that God would use them this week to see lives completely touched and changed by the power of God. And I want to make this statement that all of you that are here, all of our recycled teenagers, and I see a lot of those recycled teenagers in the audience this morning, I'm going to encourage you, don't miss the services this week. If you can only make it to a few, make it to a few, make it to what you can, because there's something about the young and the those that are just a little on the not so young side. But it's something when everyone comes together, and there's nothing else like it. So come out. We want you to be a part. Services will begin Wednesday night, 7 o'clock. Pastor Paris is going to be ministering. And then I believe Grace Brumley is going to be speaking Thursday morning. And my brother is going to be speaking Thursday evening. Sean's going to be speaking Friday morning. I'll be preaching Friday night. Then we're going to be having some events on Saturday morning. Pastor Paris will be preaching again on Saturday night. And then Dad on Sunday morning, and Joseph will close it out on Sunday night. So we've got an action-packed week. Don't miss these services coming up Wednesday night. Amen? You're going to be here this week? I hope so. Now, ladies and gentlemen, we're so honored and delighted to have singing for us today the newest member of our team, Lexi Rector. Lexi, come sing.

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Thank you, Jesus. Come on, church, just lift your hands and worship him. Just lift your hands and praise him. Just speak your praises to him. Come on, Lexi, come on back here one more time and just sing that chorus, please.

God. 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Thank you, Lord. Thank you, Jesus. My. Thank you, Jesus. Thank you, Jesus. Because he lives. Thank you, Lord. My. I can hear another round of that. Come on, just lift your hands. Lexi, one more time, that chorus, please.

clap of praise this morning. Come on, church, give him a hand clap of praise. Oh, because he lives, I can face tomorrow. Thank you, Lexi. My goodness. Praise God. Praise God. While you're standing up, most of you, it's time to receive the tithes and the offerings for Family Worship Center. Go ahead, give the Lord a hand clap of praise. Ushers, go ahead and bring the boxes if you can. We want to thank all of you for your help. Thank you for your support, both prayerfully and financially, and know that we could not do what we do without each and every single one of you. For those of you that are watching and listening, you can call the number on the screen, or you can go online and you can give safely, easily, and securely. Let's go to the Lord in prayer. Father, we thank you this morning. We thank you that you are living amongst us, that you are alive and well. Father, we're asking that you bless this offering, minister to every person, and meet the needs of the church. And we ask it in Jesus' name. Amen. March around this morning, please.

Amen. You may be seated. Nothing like the presence of the Lord, is it? Open your Bibles to Matthew chapter 3. Matthew chapter 3, we'll be looking at the first three verses. In those days came John the Baptist, preaching in the wilderness of Judea, and saying, "Repent ye, for the kingdom of heaven is at hand." For this is he that was spoken of by the prophet Isaiah, saying, "The voice of one crying in the wilderness, prepare you the way of the Lord, make his paths straight." Now I want to minister just a few minutes this morning, a message entitled, "Prepare the Way."

0: way of the Lord.
1: Prepare the way of the Lord. Father, we come before you in the name of your Son, Jesus. We're so grateful this morning for the presence of the Lord, the presence of the Holy Spirit. We would ask this morning for your anointing to minister the word and the same anointing to rest upon the people to receive, not only in the sanctuary, but those that are joining us by Sun Life Broadcasting Network, wherever in the world that they are watching. Anoint them to receive the word. In Jesus' name we pray, and everybody said, amen and amen. The text begins with three words, in those days. Those were very profound words because it was words that would announce the first advent of our Lord and Savior, Jesus Christ. The one whom the prophets had prophesied. The one whom it all rests, everything in the world rests upon the shoulders of our Lord and Savior. And I believe that as the Holy Spirit declared in those days, I think as well today, living in the church age, living in the time that we are living in, I don't think it's doing violence to the scripture to say, in these days. Because I got news for you. He came once, but we are waiting. We're waiting soon. We're anticipating the second advent of our Lord and Savior Jesus Christ. Church, he's coming back. Oh, you're not here this morning. I said he's coming back. It doesn't matter what the devil does. It doesn't matter what apostate religion does. Our Lord is coming back to this earth. Hallelujah. In the first advent, he came as the suffering servant, Isaiah chapter 53. But in the second advent, he's coming back, not as a suffering servant, but as a conquering king, Revelation chapter 19. In the first advent, he was born in Bethlehem. But in the second advent, Zechariah declares that he will return and set his feet on the Mount of Olives. In the first advent, he wore a crown of thorns. But in the second advent, he's going to wear many crowns. Somebody needs to shout. In the first advent, he came in humility. But in the second advent, he's coming back in glory and in power. At the first advent, he came in riding on a donkey. But on the second advent, he's coming back riding on a white horse. Somebody needs to shout. In the first advent, he came to save. But in the second advent, he's coming to do two things. Number one, to judge. And number two, to rule and to reign. Soon and very soon, he's coming back. He's going to make Jerusalem his home and his capital. And 1,000 years, we're going to worship him. Somebody needs to praise the Lord. In those days, in these days. And it said, came John the Baptist. This was foretold by Malachi in chapter 3. In verse 1, Malachi would prophesy under the anointing of the Holy Spirit. Behold, I will send my messenger, and he shall prepare the way before me. John was called the greatest prophet that ever lived. Yet scripture proves that he really spoke very few prophetic utterances. But yet he was called the greatest prophet because he was chosen by the Lord and given the privilege of being the forerunner of the Messiah. What a privilege to be able to say, behold, the Lamb of God who takes away the sin of the world. What a privilege to be able to say, I indeed baptize you with water unto repentance, but there's coming one mightier than I, whose shoes I'm not worthy to unloose, and he will baptize you with the Holy Ghost and with fire. What a privilege. But I believe it's possible in these final days that we're living in, that I believe God is going to raise up all over this globe. He's going to raise up John the Baptist. I believe in these last, whereas one, it was confined to one voice in one location. But I believe in the last days, God is going to raise up voices all over this planet. I believe in Africa, there'll be a John the Baptist. I believe in every country in Europe, there'll be a John the Baptist. I believe on the islands of the sea,

a voice. I believe in this nation, he's not going to raise up a voice, but he's going to raise up many voices to proclaim the coming of the Messiah. God works through people. What a privilege it is to be chosen by him. And not only do I believe that in the last days that God's going to raise up a multitude of voices to proclaim his coming, I believe as well he's going to use technology. I believe that television is one of the greatest inventions known to man. I believe that God ordained television to come into being. Now, I know television has been and is being and shall be used for a lot of nefarious things and a lot of unholy things. But there is one use that is penetrating hearts and lives around the world, and that's television. There's not enough missionaries to knock on every door. There's not enough churches. There's not enough preachers. But television can enter into a home that a preacher can't get into. That's why Sun Life Broadcasting Network is so important. God has given us a platform to speak to the nations of the world. I'm afraid we really don't understand how powerful the gospel preached through a medium like television can be. A few years ago, I was preaching in Phoenix, Arizona. Gotten up that morning, and with the hotel I was staying in, it was in the north side of Phoenix, and it was surrounded by other hotels. It was surrounded by a shopping complex, and they had a big Walmart. And I'd come in from running, and I remembered I'd forgotten some toiletries, so I thought, well, I'm just going to walk over to Walmart, not even going to change. So I had a baseball cap on, I had sunglasses, I had my running gear on, and I'm out walking from the hotel to Walmart, and I'm walking down the sidewalk, and I see a family, a young family coming toward me, husband, wife, one child, small child walking, another one in a buggy that they were pushing. Now, once again, I had a baseball cap on, had sunglasses on. I didn't have a suit and tie on. I had my running shorts. Sorry, you holiness people, some of you just had a heart attack. Had my T-shirt on, had my Nikes on, and I'm walking, and I just walk past them. And all of a sudden, I'm kind of lost in thought, but all of a sudden, I heard the voice say, "Brother Donnie, is that you?" And I stopped, like, how in the world? And I turned around, and they said, "It is you." And they came walking up, and they introduced themselves. And he told me, he said, I'm in the Air Force, stationed here. He introduced me to his wife, his two children. And then he got very somber, and tears came to his eyes. He said, I can't believe this is happening. He said, my whole family got saved because of the telecast. He said, I was born and raised in New York City. He said, my dad was an alcoholic. When he was sober, he was one of the kindest men you'd ever want to meet. But he said, when my dad got drunk, he became a vicious, cruel animal. He would beat me and my siblings. He would beat my mother. When he was drunk, the slightest little thing would enrage him. And he said, one day, he was plastered. Totally inebriated. And he said, I would try to get my brothers and sisters, I would try to either get them out of the apartment or bring them into a back room so that he wouldn't, if he was going to attack us, I would put myself in the front so he would attack me and not my younger brothers and sisters. Numerous times I tried to protect my mother, but my father, when he was drunk, it was like he was possessed with superhuman strength. And he said, I could hear outside in the living room, I could hear my dad cursing my mother. I could hear things begin to break, and then I heard, I'm going to kill you. And he said, I opened the door and ran out, and my father
had kept a loaded shotgun for years under the bed. He had never pulled it out. And he said, but that day I walked out and there was my dad drunk out of his mind, my mother cowering in fear. And he said he had that shotgun pointed at her. And he said, I'm going to kill you. And then I'm going to kill myself. I'm going to blow my brains out. Now he said, Brother Donnie, people won't believe what I'm about to tell you. But I can tell you it happened. And he said, God hears my voice. He said, we only had one TV and it was in the den and the TV was not on. And he said, all of a sudden, the TV came on. And Brother Swaggart was preaching. And he said, all of a sudden, we heard a voice say, stop! Put that shotgun down. You're not going to kill yourself. And we all stopped and we turned and looked at the television. And there was Brother Swaggart in a crusade. And there was a pause, and we were dumbfounded. And he said, all of a sudden, I heard Brother Swaggart say it again. I said, put that shotgun down. You're not going to kill yourself because I've got good news. And Dad began to preach. And he said, my father stood there transfixed, my mother. And he said, I watched my alcoholic father slowly put that shotgun down and walk over and sit down in front of the television set. Never said a word. And he said, when Brother Swaggart gave the altar call, my father stood up in front of that television set, got down on his knees and prayed the sinner's prayer. And while he was praying, he motioned us. And we came up and knelt down. And he said, Brother Donnie, when your dad got through praying the sinner's prayer, my dad was stone cold sober. He was sober in his right mind, and he broke down and started crying and weeping and begging us to forgive him. And of course we did. And he said, for the first time, I saw a side of my father that I'd never seen. We started watching the telecast. It wasn't much longer. We found a good Pentecostal church to go to. My mom, my dad, all of us got baptized in the Holy Spirit. And he said, my mom and dad lived for the Lord until the last days of their life. I'm here to tell you, there is power in the gospel. Let me tell you, there is power over sin. There is power over alcohol. There is power over drugs. There is power over homosexuality. There is power over transgender. It's not education and it's not money, but it's the power of the gospel of Jesus Christ preached under the anointing of the Holy Spirit. And that anointing goes through those airwaves. It goes into those homes. And let me tell you, too many people in the world, their home is hell. Their home is hell. There's no life. There's no joy. There's nothing but hatred. There's nothing but anger. There's nothing but drugs. There's nothing but alcohol. But let me tell you, we've got something. We've got something. We've got the greatest message in the world. It's not a Democratic message, thank God, and it's not a Republican message, but it's a message from the throne room of grace that says, I don't care what sins you've committed. I don't care how bound you are. There is one who can break the bondage. There is one who can break the yoke. There is one that can change your life. And it's not Buddha. It's not Muhammad. It's not Joseph Smith, but it's Jesus Christ, the King of Kings and the Lord of Lords. And that's why this network is so important. That's why God has given us this platform. And that's why God has knitted your hearts by television. He's going to raise up voices. And this network is going to be a part of that. I said, this network is going to be a part of that. It said, in those days came John the Baptist preaching in the wilderness. There's a great truth
to the location

that God chose to place John. And notice, God did not place him in Jerusalem, but God placed him in the wilderness. The wilderness in Bible typology speaks of separation. It is a portrayal as well of one's spiritual condition. So when God raised up John the Baptist and called him into the wilderness, it was a picture spiritually of the spiritual condition of the nation of Israel. These were supposed to be the people of God. These were supposed to be the people of Jehovah. These were the people that God singularly raised up out of nothing and made them a great nation. But yet the Holy Spirit was declaring that they are in a spiritual wilderness. The Sadducees, the Pharisees, the two ruling religious bodies, the Pharisees were those who you could call them, to use terminology today, we would call the Pharisees the fundamentalists of their day. They declared that they believed the whole counsel of God. The Sadducees, which was primarily made up of the upper ruling class of Israel, they were at odds with the Pharisees. The Sadducees, they didn't believe in the oral law. They didn't believe in miracles. They didn't believe in life after death. They didn't believe in angels. There was a whole list of things they didn't believe in. And the Pharisees and the Sadducees did not like each other. And yet, they came into total agreement over the rejection of the Messiah. The greatest hindrance to the work of God is not the world. The greatest hindrance to the work of God is not drug addicts or alcoholics, but the greatest hindrance to the work of God is apostate religion. Those who talk about the power of God, but they have no power. They don't believe in anything anymore. I want to serve notice, and I don't care who likes it or who doesn't like it. I believe in miracles. I believe that Jesus Christ is the same yesterday, today, and forever. I believe he still heals the sick. I still believe he raises the dead. I still believe he can open up Red Seas. I believe he can part the Jordan River. I believe there's nothing too hard for our Lord and Savior. We should never deny the power of God, but they were in a wilderness. Is America, the American church, is it in a wilderness? The answer to that is very nuanced, yes and no. No, there are still good churches. There's still men of God out there that are proclaiming the truth. There are still churches out there, and when I'm not speaking of the church world in general, because I'm speaking more in the Pentecostal world. I'm not an evangelical, I am a Pentecostal. So I don't really know what's going on in the Baptist, the Methodist, the Presbyterian. But there are still some good Holy Spirit called and anointed pastors out there. There's still some good Holy Spirit anointed evangelists. There's still some voices out there crying in the wilderness, prepare ye the way of the Lord. There's still some godly men and women that are standing behind the pulpit proclaiming the truth of God's word. But by and large, as a whole, the American church is in a wilderness. The biggest church growth method today is what's called the seeker-sensitive movement, which tells the church, don't stand for anything. Don't preach on sin. Let me stop there. I don't enjoy preaching on sin. It is negative. But the problem in the world is sin. And the problem in the church is sin. Your problem is sin. My problem is sin. Sin is rampant. And they say, don't take a stand. Don't preach on abortion because it might offend someone. Don't take a stand on transgenderism because it will offend.
Don't do this. Everything is don't. And church, by and large, in too many places in America, is nothing more than a big entertainment. I've told this before, but I'll tell it again. When we were working on redesigning the building, we were meeting with the people, the contractors and the workers that we had chosen to gut the building and redo it. And we had been in a meeting in the administration building and in the boardroom, and then I'd brought them over here to walk through the building. And we were standing in the lobby, and one of the men kept looking around, and I said, "Are you looking for something in particular?" He said, "Yeah, I'm looking where to put the coffee stand, the coffee shop." And I said, "Time out. Time out. Come here." All of you guys are like five or six of them. I said, "This is not a Starbucks. This is a church. We're not going to be drinking coffee. We're not going to be eating donuts. Come on, church. This is a house of God. Now, we are the church, but this building has been dedicated for one purpose, and that is to proclaim the gospel of Jesus Christ. Drive through Starbucks, but come to church full of the Holy Ghost." Hallelujah. They actually have some churches in America that actually have Starbucks franchises in the lobby. We don't come here to eat breakfast. Eat breakfast at home. Well, we like to have when you stray from the Word of God, you just get downright stupid. Let me give you an example. They have a group of, I don't know, a chat room. Is that what they call it? Is that a chat room? Of Assembly of God preachers 40 and under. Most of them don't have any sense. And so somebody got on there and was telling, you know, "We need to stop this coffee drinking. We da-da-da-da-da. You know, this is ridiculous." So one Assembly of God pastor who disagreed wrote in to join in the chat room and said, "Oh, I disagree with that. Because I have been told we have the best tasting coffee in town." Give me a stinking break. I don't care what your coffee tastes like. I want to know one thing. What does the preaching taste like? I want to know one thing. Is the Spirit of God in the house? I want to know one thing. Are lives being changed? Are sick bodies being healed? Seeker sensitive, don't take a stand. I get abused. I get a lot of hate mail because I take stands. If you don't like it, I love you, but if you don't like that, there's the door. Because I love your soul more than I care about offending you. There's some right and there's some wrong. And as a man of God, and I am a man of God, and as a minister of the gospel, we have been called to stand for holiness, and we have been called to stand for righteousness. We have been called to stand for truth. We're not here to play tiddlywinks. We're not here. I don't really care whether I'm your best friend or not. All I care about is hearing from heaven, getting a word from the Lord, and standing on this platform and delivering without fear or favor. Take a stand. I remember when we were in Nashville years ago, before we had our own recording studio. Dad was recording an album, and we were on a little break, and there had a whole group of people came in that were representatives of then what was one of, if not the largest, Christian record label. They're not in business anymore, but they were then. And they were watching the session, and when Dad took a break,

They were talking to him, and they wanted to sign him. They were talking to him. They came to try to talk to him about being one of their artists. And so Daddy's listening to him, and they're promising this, and they're promising that. And he's just sitting there. And the guy that was the head guy spoke up and said, "Now, but there's one thing now." He said, "You know, you really need to tone down these hallelujahs and praise the Lord. You'll have to stop doing that." And Dad just looked at him and smiled real. I said, "Well, you know what, sir?" He said, "There's a lot better singers than me, but nobody can say hallelujah better than I can. Nobody can say praise the Lord better than I can. Prepare you the way of the Lord." John was called to prepare the hearts of the people for the coming of the Lord. The job of ministry is to prepare the hearts of the people. That's the job of a pastor. To prepare your heart. Because one day, every one of you, you're going to stand before the Lord. There's going to be two great appearings before the Lord. The first will come right after the rapture of the church. And it's called the judgment seat of Christ. And every single believer that has ever lived from the dawn of time until that moment will stand before the Lord. We will stand there not to give an account for our salvation, that's secure. But we will have to give an account with what we did with our salvation while we were on this earth. Were we the witness that we were supposed to be? Were we light in darkness? Were we salt? Did we use our life as a means of reflection of our Lord and Savior, Jesus Christ? It will be the place where reward will be given or reward will be taken away. Once again, let me make it clear, you're not standing there to be judged on your salvation. You're saved. But you're going to be judged for what you did with your salvation. And I want every one of you in Family Worship Center, and I want every one of you watching that's a part of this network, I don't want a single one of you to have to stand before the Lord and have nothing to show for your life on this earth. But I want every one of you to leave the throne with many rewards. I want the Lord to be able to say, "Well done, thou good and faithful servant." I want every one of you on the job to be a light, at school to be a light, in the mall to be a light, in

I want you to stand up and proclaim holiness and righteousness, and you don't have to do that by preaching. You do it by living right. You do it by living right. You do it by being a reflection. As the word of the Lord said in Revelation chapter 3, that for those of us, he said, to him who overcomes, will I make him to be a pillar in the temple of my God. We're called to be pillars. We're called to be reflections of the light. But there's a second judgment that will come at the end of the great tribulation. I mean, at the end of the great tribulation, after the second coming and after the millennial reign. After the millennial reign is over, the dead will give up and hell will be emptied out. And every sinner that has ever lived will have to stand before the eternal judge of all ages. And once again, the book will be opened. And every vile sin is uncovered. Somebody asks, why does God, why the purpose of the great white throne judgment? Because God is fair. God will damn no one to hell without them knowing why they go to hell. But let me help you. Hell is not full of people tonight, or will be full of people in the future as well, that their smoking sent them to hell, or their drinking, or their drugs, or their racism, their hatred, their fornication. None of that sends anybody to hell. Oh, I can see the looks on your face. I can hear by television, oh, what did he say? It's not acts of sin that damns a soul to hell. What damns a soul to hell is their rejection of Jesus Christ. Those sins of the flesh are just the symptom of the disease of the heart. Prepare the way of the Lord. The term prepared is very interesting in the Greek. When a king in the time of Bible days, when a king would take a journey to go from one nation, his nation, to another nation, or somewhere of a distance in whatever nation he ruled, hundreds of workers would go before him to prepare the way. In other words, they would make the path that the chariot, that the wagon, whatever means of transportation that he was using, that it was as smooth as it could be. So they would go up moving boulders, removing rocks, trying to make it as smooth as possible. That's the job of preachers. We've got to go up before the Lord, and we've got to clear out the obstacles. We've got to make the path straight. We've got to make sure that the king can come and that he's not hindered in any way on his journey. The biggest hindrance is preachers that won't preach the gospel, that won't preach the truth. Oh, I got to hurry. Make his path straight. John's message. You know, John was, to be honest with you, John was a one-note preacher. He had one sermon. And the theme never varied. Repent. Repent, for the kingdom of heaven is at hand. The word repent means to change one's mind, to turn around, to be sorry, to recognize that you have strayed from the path of righteousness.
And it's not just a recognition that you're going down the wrong path. It's the literal

0: How can we who are infinite comprehend who's finite? We don't do right. And I'm talking about preachers as well. We stray from the path. But the spirit of every single child of God is to live in a constant state of repentance. God, if I did anything today that was not pleasing to you, forgive me. If there was anything in my demeanor, anything I said, tone of my voice, anything, Lord, I don't want my life to have any marks against it. There can be no revival in the church until repentance comes. We have a lot of talk about revival, and thank God. A lot of sermons being preached on revival. Thank God, we need more. But listen to me. Revival cannot and will not come until the pulpit repents. And revival cannot come until the pew repents. Now understand that. We have strayed so far from the path. There are three crowning sins of the modern church. I call it in my own, I gave it a name. I call it the unholy trinity. Three crowning sins. Number one, worldliness. How close to the world can we live? Do you realize in America today that most churches are openly inviting the world into the service? They look like the world. They act like the world. I could say a lot, but I want to show you something. Don't put it up yet. This was a church, one of the largest churches in America, with estimated weekly attendance of over 40,000, 40 to 50,000 in 10 locations over the state of Ohio and Kentucky. They're known as a seeker-sensitive church, which means they don't stand for anything. Yeah, you heard me right. I ain't beating around the bush. And it was Super Bowl Sunday. And they were having a big Super Bowl party. Now, let me make a statement before I pause here. We have never had a Super Bowl party in this church, and we never will. But let me show you what they did. Play the video.
1: No, we'll just call it when it lands. Call it in the air. Tails, what I'm kicking. Let's just go with tails. Would you like to kick or receive the Bible?
2: I will receive.
1: Tom wins the toss, chooses to receive the Bible. Patterson back with the kick. Oh my goodness! Whoa. Is that a touchback? Can you even get a touchback?
3: First time in 18 years there's a touchback for the kickoff.
0: That is blasphemy. Church, that is blasphemy. Are you here this morning? Now, they tried to say, they got so much pushback, and rightly so. Oh, that wasn't a real Bible. It doesn't matter. It doesn't matter. You don't kick the word of God. Come on, church. It doesn't matter. Listen, people are coming to our services. They're brokenhearted. Their lives are in a mess. And they don't need a bunch of preachers dressed up in football jerseys kicking a Bible around, even if it's not a real Bible. Listen, this is the word of life. This is the word of God. This book is holy. This book is righteous. This book has the meaning of life. This book is the book that will set you free. And I don't care if it wasn't a Bible. You don't act like you're going to kick the Bible in church. God forbid. Ichabod, the glory of the Lord has departed. God help us. God help us.

People are coming to churches and they're leaving in the same condition that they came in. Listen, we need to preach the gospel. We've got to preach the gospel. Not only sinners getting saved, but we've got to see the church clean up its act. We're not here to look like the world. We're not here to act like the world. Worldliness. That's like a Saturday Night Live skit. Ridiculous. Ridiculous. Worldliness. You got preachers, instead of preaching out of the Word, holding up bestsellers, not even Christian bestsellers, and teaching from secular books. That same church, they have a Super Bowl Sunday, every Super Bowl. The same church the year before, the pastor got up. That was the pastor, that bozo with number 10. Yeah, you heard me right. B-O-Z-O. Capital B. Capital O. Capital Z. Capital O. Bozo the clown. The year before or the year after, one of the two, in their Super Bowl Sunday, they started playing secular music. Started playing, they were big in the 90s. My mind just went blank. I'm having a senior moment. Guns N' Roses. That's who it was. Guns N' Roses. Started playing a Guns N' Roses, piped it in, and told the people to stand up and dance. God help us. People are going to hell, and you want to listen to Guns N' Roses? I would rather hear what Lexi was singing today. It is well with my soul. It is well with my soul. It is well with my soul. Worldliness. I gotta hurry. Number two, apathy. The second crowning sin of the modern church, apathy. Que sera, sera. Whatever will be, will be. I don't have to give. God's got everything under control. Whatever's going to happen is going to happen. How stupid. Do you understand, church, that God has entrusted us with the spread of the gospel? He has enough confidence in us to say, I'm going to use you to reach the world. Do you understand that? You're not just a pew sitter. You are a member of a royal priesthood. You are a king and a priest. You are a chosen generation. And you have been chosen for a time such as this. You have been chosen to be a light in darkness. You have been chosen to be salt of the earth. You have been chosen to get behind those churches and ministries that God is using to reach the world and get behind them and support them, not saying, they don't need me. Yes, we do. We need every single child of God around the world doing what God called them to do. It's not my job to be the only one praying. It's not my job to be the only one giving. It's not my job to be the only one tearing. It's not my job to be the only one seeking the face of God. He has called every single one of us. He has chosen every single, and what a privilege. What a privilege for the King of Kings and the Lord of Lords to look down in all of our flaws, in all of our hang-ups, in all of our idiosyncrasies, and look down and say, I'm going to use
to reach the world. Somebody needs to shout. Less than 30% of church pays their tithe. Almost 70% of pastors in America are bivocational, have to hold a job. That's wrong. That is wrong. God has called us and set us apart to proclaim the truth of God's word. And we cannot give you everything we can give you if we're having to spend 40 hours working a secular job. God forbid. Apathy. Third, self-will. Self-will. Doing what we want to do. Living like we want to live. Putting our will ahead of God's will. God has a will, and it's just this book. The Word of God is the will of God, and the will of God is the Word of God. And I don't believe in legalism for the sake of legalism. Singers, musicians, make your way back. We don't have a bunch of rules around here. Never have, never will. But as a child of God, we have to conform our life to this book. It's not what I want, it's what God wants. It's not my will, it's thy will be done. I would much rather tell jokes and slap you on the back because we could fill this building. We could make a feel-good church out of here. But I'd have to stand before God and be judged. Self-will. See, that was the sin of the Pharisees. They began to put more weight to oral law, laws that they created out of their own mind. You see, God gave Moses on Mount Sinai 10 laws carved on granite, the 10 commandments. But man, as man is prone, well, if 10 is good, let's come up with our own law. By the time Christ came, there had been 614 oral laws added to God's law. Church, you can't improve on the Bible. You can't do it. They got so ridiculous that if a Jew happened to be walking the street and a Gentile was coming, they would walk across the street so they didn't have to pass him. They were so corrupt, claiming to be people of God, but yet if they brushed up against a Gentile, they had to go into a whole litany of purification laws that they just came up with. They were constantly washing their hands, constantly, constantly, because there might be spirits floating through the air and get on your hands. Listen, we are to be pure, but listen to me. Sometimes we got to climb into the hog pen to rescue broken hearts. And don't ever tell anybody you love them if you're not willing to climb into the hog pen of the mess of their life. The three greatest words in the human language are I love.

love you. And the three cheapest words are, I love you. Worldliness, apathy, self-will. Without repentance from the church, there can be no revival. The very word revival contains in its usage and meaning the very nature of repentance, turning around. Revival means to revive. The word revival is not in the Word of God. You won't find that word in the Bible. But the idea of revival is found throughout the entirety of the Word of God, because that word revival is derived from the word revive. To revive. As I close this morning, the Pentecostal movement at one time was the most powerful movement the church ever saw. I mean, people, blinded eyes opening, deaf ears unstopping, lame walking. I remember reading a story as I closed, Maria Woodworth Etter, Mother Etter, one of the most powerful preachers of the gospel, preaching a revival. And I don't remember what town. People coming out by the scores getting healed. And a bunch of the drunks and toughs of that town got together and said, we're going to shut this revival down, and we're going to tar and feather this Jezebel, that's what they called her, and throw her out of our town. They went and got liquored up. Sister Etter was right in the middle of preaching. They kicked open the back door and come storming in, screaming. Sister Etter was a small woman. She was not a very demonstrative woman. She looked up when she saw them as they were walking down the aisle, that center aisle. She said, in the name of Jesus, shut up. And they froze. No, I don't mean they just stopped. They literally became frozen. Did not move. They could not open their mouth. They could not say a word. And Sister Etter finished the message. And when she finished the message and started giving the altar call, they became unfrozen and fell to their knees, repented, and got saved. That's what we once were. That's what I want to be. That's what I want. That's what I want. Oh, let me stop. Repentance was the message then. Repentance is the message today. The rapture is soon upon us. At any moment, the trump could sound. But I believe revival is coming before that. And I believe the church, we must prepare the way of the Lord. Stand to your feet this morning. Father, we come before you in the name of your Son, Jesus. I ask that your Spirit would move across this audience. As your heads are bowed and your eyes are closed, I know most of you. And as far as I know, everyone in this building is walking a righteous path. But this morning, as you stand here, you've heard what I've preached. If there's something in your heart that you know is not right, I want our pastoral staff to come on out. If there's something in your life that you know is not pleasing, if you've allowed things of the world to come in, and by television, this is for you as well, and you're not where you should be, and you know it, you know you're not where you should be, I'm not here to condemn you, but I am here to tell you the altar is open, and you can make it right, right now. As they sing, not going to belabor the point. If you need to get some things right with the Lord, I want you to step out right now as they begin to sing. Oh. Come

name of Jesus, those that are standing here, those that we cannot see in their homes, their apartments, watching by Sun Life Broadcasting Network. Lord, whatever it is we've allowed to come into our heart and life that's not pleasing to you, we ask you to forgive us. We return by faith to our first love, and we lay down that sin which so easily besets. And Lord, our cry, our prayer, our desire this morning is that we walk holy and we walk righteous before the Lord. And I'm asking you to touch these hearts that are standing here and those that are watching. Help them to get back on the right path. Help them to return to their first love. And we give you all the praise. We give you all the glory. And everybody said amen. Give the Lord a hand clap of praise. Tonight at 6 o'clock, Pastor Jeff Rentz will be speaking for us. So come on back with us and see us at 6 o'clock. Well,

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1: 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And then the subject of praise, $15 each. Here's what you need to do. 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
1: 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They are entitled The Message of the Cross, The New Covenant, Five Offerings of Leviticus, How the Holy Spirit Works, and What I Hate, That Do I. That last book was one of Dad's most popular books. 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I know that you're going to be blessed.
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may be seated. Some time back, I saw a news piece of a man in one of the penal institutions condemned to die in the electric chair. He was an African American. When they brought the cameras down the hallway on death row, it's not a very pleasant place to see or to be. And the newsman put the microphone close to the man's face. And he said, "Sir, do you realize what just happened?" He said, "No, I don't." He said, "The warden of this prison, by order of the governor, has just commuted your sentence." But here's what I saw. He began to weep and began to say, "Thank you, Jesus. Thank you, Jesus. Thank you, Jesus." Most of you have never been in a penal institution, but you were slaves to sin when Jesus Christ saved your soul, changed your life. "Well, I'm on my way to heaven, and the journey

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0: 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Let it touch your heart.
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to be dry. To walk through this Christian experience and feel like you need a touch of God. But this river is flowing here this morning, that all you've got to do is just step on into that river, and it will bring refreshing and life. 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

Tempted and tried. I need a great Savior. 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I must tell Jesus, yes, I must tell Jesus, He all my cares and sorrows, He will share.

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I want to dedicate this song this morning to my cousin Jerry Lee Lewis. 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Thank God for that. This is the song.

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He is King of Kings and Lord of Lords.

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0: listen to me very carefully for a moment. You've heard us say any number of times that your understanding of the Word of God is worth its weight in gold. And yet many Christians fail to take advantage of the resources available to have a better understanding and knowledge of the Word of God. Not anymore. We've got something beautiful for you that you need to have. For $25 each, you can purchase any one of my grandfather's Bible commentaries. 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It's going to help you. 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It's going to strengthen you. But all in all, it's going to give you a better understanding of the Word of God. And you need that. 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Call the number, go online, pick out the ones that you want, and order them today.
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3: 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It lightens my heart whenever I'm going through hard times. And it's just a hope that I have that sometimes I don't find it anywhere else. And I just thank God for it. 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Everybody should.
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you to sing. I want you to sing the second verse again. 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Elijah, fresh from Mount Carmel, in one of the greatest miracles ever given to man. But yet he grew fearful regarding Jezebel and even asked God to take his life. 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

0: praise you, Lord. 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
0: 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Is the greatest thrill, the greatest wonder, the greatest joy. 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
2: When God speaks, His word always comes to pass. 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
5: If you have your Bibles, turn with me, please, to the book of Psalms, chapter 46. One of the most beautiful passages found in the entirety of the Word of God, fourth verse. No one

one quite knows who wrote this psalm. David wrote almost half the psalms, about 75 of them. And there are many others that most Bible scholars feel that David wrote and his name was not affixed or assigned to them. And whether he wrote this or not, it is Davidic, as far as I'm concerned, in style and prose. And if you didn't know it, the book of Psalms is Earth's first songbook. When you read the Psalms, you're actually reading songs, just like Marianne and Janet and John and Steve and all and you and concerned sing. The psalmist seems to lift up his voice. There is a river. I get happy just thinking about it. The streams whereof shall make glad the city of God, the holy place of the tabernacles of the Most High. Glory to God. Hallelujah. About, I don't know, it must have been 16, 17 years ago, a 17-year-old boy came by my house. Said, Brother Swaggart, I've just written a song. And I can't believe it. 17 years old. And he sat down to the piano and he just chorded and he started to sing. There is a river that flows from God above. There is a fountain that's filled with his great love. When he got to the next part, I was weeping. Come to these waters. There is a vast, and now we're shouting, supply. There is a river that never shall run dry. Hallelujah. Hallelujah. If I can do it this afternoon, I want to use for a subject the Jerusalem Waterworks. I'm serious. You say, what in the name of all that is holy and true does that have to do with a baptism in the Holy Ghost? Talking about the plumbing of a city that that existed 3,000 years ago. I told you, I don't know if I'm going to be able to preach it. When that brother started praying, I started running over, and I haven't quit. Glory. And I thought if Mary Ann sings Jesus one more time, I'm gone. I'm gone, I'm gone, I'm gone. It wouldn't surprise me if God will baptize everything in his place in the Holy Ghost this afternoon. The Jerusalem Waterworks, would you bow your heads? Father, as we minister, we are so totally dependent upon thee. Flow through this place with a mighty river of the Holy Ghost. For you said 2,000 years ago, if any man thirst, let him come unto me and drink. And I'll ask you to anoint me to preach and these to hear, that we may decrease and you may increase. And I'll ask it all in the name of Jesus. And everyone said amen and amen. The Bible is one story only.

one. And that is the story of man's redemption. I want to say it again. From Genesis to Revelation, the Bible is one story, the story of redemption. I have been to Jerusalem quite a number of times. And I think it was next to the last time we were there. We were down by the brook Kedron. And the guide that was with us, we were waiting for something, the television things to be ready or whatever. He said, I don't know if you would consider this to be important or not, but maybe you would like to see it. I said, what? He said, Hezekiah's conduit. And when he said that, my heart seemed to race a little faster because biblically, I felt I knew more about it than he did, and I thrilled. I said, by all means, I must see it. We went down a little ways by the eastern wall, and coming out from under the mount where the temple had originally been constructed 3,000 years ago, there was a tunnel that went back up into the mountain. One would have to bend over to go inside that tunnel and to walk up in it, in which I did. You can still see once you get back up in there, you can see the marks of the chisels on the rock where Hezekiah's men working from both ends finally met and dug this thing some 2,300 years ago or more. And it is this that I want to bring to your attention today. I do not want to leave the impression that every single thing in the Old Testament is a type ordained by God, because it isn't. There are certain types that are very clear and plain. The rock that gushed water was a type of Christ. Paul said it was. That rock was Christ. The brazen altar was a type of Christ. The brazen laver, a type of Christ. The golden lampstand, a type of Christ. The table of showbread, a type of Christ. The altar of incense, a type of Christ, and on and on. And yet Paul also said that all of these things done in that time frame that we call the Old Covenant or the Old Testament of God was done, printed, proclaimed, given to us as examples. He said that to the church at Corinth. And I want to use this as an example this afternoon in this Holy Ghost rally service. When the psalmist lifted up his voice and sang the refrain that I quoted to you and you have read hopefully many times, there is a river, the streams whereof that make glad the city of God, the tabernacles of the Most High. He had at least one thing in mind, and if he understood anything about the plan of God, he had at least two things in mind.

He was speaking in one essence in the natural of the Jerusalem waterworks. Jerusalem had an underground river that provided a source of beautifully clean, crystal clear water. No one knew the source of it. One of those underground rivers that flow, that are abundant here but not so abundant there, but it flows under Jerusalem. It is still flowing today. Unable to care for a city the size of Jerusalem now, but then providing a water supply for Jerusalem those many, many, many centuries ago. So when he said, "There is a river, the streams whereof make glad," he had this Gihon, for that is what it was called. It was called several things. The Gihon spring, later referred to as the Virgin's Fount, never ceased to flow. And I want to use it as an example of what we are discussing today. There was no known source to this underground river. No one could tell from whence it came. No doubt, futuristically, it was a type of the river of God that will flow out from the temple in the millennium. It will flow out, split half toward the Dead Sea, which it will make alive, and half toward the Mediterranean. The book of Revelation and other passages are explicit. So it had a double meaning. But there was no known source. Likewise, there is no earthly known source of that which we have today in Christ Jesus. Do you understand me? I want to say it again. There is no earthly source, no known source to what we have in Christ Jesus this afternoon. No one quite understands it. Because this salvation is not of this world. It is not of man. It is not of works, lest any man should boast. Its source is not earthy. Its source is not earthly. Its source is not man. It does not come from Rome. It does not come from Springfield. It does not come from Nashville or Los Angeles. It does not come from Anderson, Indiana. It does not come from any earthly source. It is from heaven. There was a sound from heaven. The world doesn't understand us. Now, if they understand you, you don't have what I've got. And if you are perfectly at home with all the dirty jokes and all the rot and all the profanity and the filth, then somehow you've missed out on what we're talking about. Because once this comes into your heart, I mean, people are going to notice the difference in you. They're going to notice a change in you, and they're not going to understand it. I was in Nashville. We used to tape our telecast in Nashville long before we started taping the Crusades. And I won't go into detail, but there was a man there that also taped the program. He went with the networks a little later. He was a very glib talk show host. I was on his program one time there in Nashville and several times since over the networks and whatever. And so I was in one studio. He was in

another, and you would have to walk by the banks of monitors in the engineering capacities of the studio, and you could look on the monitors and see what was happening and going on in whatever studio. And he would come by there, and this went on for months. He would come by there, and he would see on those monitors we were taping. We would be singing or preaching or giving altar calls or whatever. And he stopped me one day in the hall. He was a very abrupt type of individual, very personable, though. And he stopped me very abruptly. He said, "Swaggart, I want to talk to you." Just like that. I said, "Sure. What do you want?" He said, "How do you do it?" Well, I didn't know what he was talking about, but I surmised. I said, "Well, you know," I said, "we have to tape." He said, "No, I don't mean that. How do you do it?" And then I was a little perplexed. I said, "Do what?" He said, "I've been watching you here for months." He said, "I come by this control room," and he was there every day. He said, "I come by and I stare at those monitors and I'll stand and stare for 30 minutes at times." And he said, "I don't know how you do it. One minute you're crying and the next minute you're laughing." He said, "And I find myself laughing with you and crying with you, and I don't even know what you're crying about or laughing about." He said, "Man, I'm a professional television host. If you could tell me how to do that." Man, he said, "I could take NBC, CBS, ABC by storm. Tell me how to do it." And I started laughing. Glory, glory, glory. There is no known source. There is no earthly source. You can't write a book on what I'm talking about. You can't write directions or instructions on what I'm talking about. I said, "Sir, there is only one answer. I'm saved by the blood of Jesus. I'm baptized in the mighty Holy Ghost. Jesus Christ lives within my heart. He is alive. He's not an historical figure. He's alive right now. He lives within me. He flows through me like a mighty river." Hallelujah. No known source. All right. I want you to turn to 2 Samuel. The 5th chapter. This is what the Word of God says. Starting with the 6th verse. "And the king and his men went to Jerusalem unto the Jebusites, the inhabitants of the land, which spake unto David, saying, Except thou take away the blind and the lame, thou shalt not come in hither, thinking David cannot come in hither. Nevertheless, David took the stronghold of Zion, the same as the city of David. And David said on that day, Whosoever getteth up to the gutter." Now he was talking about the Jerusalem waterworks. He was talking about the Gihon spring, the virgin's fount, that underground river that Hezekiah finally brought out. "Whosoever getteth up to the gutter and smiteth the Jebusites and the lame and the blind that are haven of David's soul shall be chief and captain," and so forth and so on. They were able to take this city because of that gutter 3,000 years ago, built by the Jebusites, that went down into that subterranean river. They went up the gutter, got in, took the city. Listen to me. This is a type of our heavenly David that has no known source in this world that comes into our hearts and into our lives in the realm of salvation. David was a type of Jesus Christ. He was called, Jesus was, David's son. The son of David.
a type of this great salvation that would come to us. And I want to tell you, if you don't have at least what David had, you don't have much. This man had an experience in his life, and if he had that under the old covenant, we ought to have 1,000 times more under the new covenant. And here's what I want to tell you. There is no bondage or darkness that Jesus Christ cannot break. The Jebusites may say, this is it. You will never take us. Our lame and our blind and our halt will be able to stop you. That's what they told David. You don't have a chance. Some of you sitting here, and many of you by television, you might say, I don't know. I don't know if God could break this bondage of darkness in my life. Let me tell you, there is no bondage that Jesus Christ cannot break. I mean, there is no bondage. He can take you that you have the worst type of bondage in your life, at the very edge of death, and his power can set you free. He has defeated the world. He has overcome the world. He said, if I overcome the world, you shall overcome the world. Glory to God. I'm stumbling around, but I'm trying to get something over to you. This is not a religion that you adhere to. It is not something you join. It's not being faithful in church attendance. It is not in taking the Eucharist. It is not in lighting candles or saying, Hail Mary, Mother of God. But it is accepting a person, Jesus Christ, totally and completely, giving him full sway within your heart and within your life until he reigns supreme, and he is supreme 24 hours a day, 7 days a week. I'm talking about you become a fanatic for Jesus. I'm talking about you become a fanatic for Jesus Christ. You understand me? You sing about him. You talk about him. You think about him. You dream about him. You shout about him. When they mention his name, your heart races a little faster. A tear fills your eye. Gladness comes up in your heart. Jesus, Jesus, our heavenly David, that rolled back the Jebusites, that rolled back the powers of darkness, that sets the captive free, that breaks the bonds of darkness, our heavenly power. Hallelujah. A particular personality, I won't call names, came to visit me some time back. He was bound by alcohol and bound by drugs. When I say bound, I mean bound. When I went and got him, Francis went up to his room, his wife was with her, and they must have poured out 1,000 pills. And I'm not exaggerating. It was pills everywhere you would look, of every shape, stripe, or whatever. And his wife had said, if you don't do something with him, he's going to die. He's going to OD. So I went and got him and took him to Baton Rouge with me. We were with a friend, a doctor, a medical doctor, saved and filled with the Holy Spirit there in my town. We were pleading with this man, pleading with him. I guess he sold 100 million records, I suppose. And all of a sudden, the Spirit of God came into that room, and there was a tremendous battle that started to take place. I mean, a tremendous conflict. He starts to talk, and he says, and he starts to name
the songs that have sold 1 million, 5 million.

5 million, 10 million. He says, it's been pretty good to me. I don't know. When that struggle started, I could sense it. It was fighting and battling. I said, yeah, it's been good to you, all right. Look at you now. And we became more intense, and I put my arms around him, and he dropped on his knees, and I started to pray. No, I wish I could tell you that he yielded and said yes to God, but he didn't. But I want to tell you what happened. The doctor was praying, the medical doctor. We were all on our knees, kneeling there, and I had my arms around my brother in question. And I was pleading to God. And all of a sudden, the Lord gave me a vision. I saw in my spirit, in the spirit realm, a little bit of what was binding this man. The filth, the lust, the bondage, the darkness, the grappling hooks of hell that had his mind twisted and his body bound by torment and darkness. I saw it. And here's the way God showed it to me. For a few minutes, I don't know how long it lasted, but I saw Calvary. I saw it. I saw my Savior hanging on that cross. I saw him hanging there, the most horrifying, the most terrible. Words could never describe it. It shook me so much. Not only did a great love fill my heart, but a tremendous fear. I saw the hands, the pure, undefiled, unspotted Son of God, born of the Virgin Mary, sinless, as the sin offering for all of mankind. I saw him stretched out on that cross. I saw the blood dripping from his hands. I saw it dripping from his brow as it had swollen with the crown of thorns, and his beard pulled from his face and clotted. I saw the blood pouring with water from his side and dripping from the wounds in his feet. I saw the blood. I'll never forget it. And I looked, and I couldn't take my eyes away from it. I was like mesmerized. I was transfixed. And I heard something. It was like a skillet that is red hot on the fire, and grease is poured in the skillet, and there is a sizzling sound. And I looked down at the foot of the cross. And beneath the foot of that cross, there were snakes, it seemed by the thousands, that were writhing at the foot of that cross, large ones and small ones, fangs dripping with venom, and that blood was dropping on them, and when it would drop on them, they would rear back their heads, and it was like hot grease hitting them, and they would roll over and die as the blood would pour up on them. Let me tell you, there is power in that blood. Let me tell you, there is power in that blood. Let me tell you, there is power in that blood. I saw it. And I grabbed him. I grabbed the man. And I said, right now, if you will give yourself totally to Jesus, he will break the bondage. Trust in that blood. Paul said, I will glory in the cross. I won't glory in Socrates or Aristotle or Plato. I will not glory in the great universities of Grecian culture, but I will glory in the cross, an offense to the Jew and foolishness to the Gentile, but it set the captive free.
There is hope, victory, victory in that cross. First Kings 1:33. First book of Kings. First chapter, 33rd verse. The king also said unto them, take with you the servants of your Lord and call Solomon my son to ride upon mine own mule and bring him down to Gihon. And let Zadok the priest and Nathan the prophet anoint him there king over Israel. It's a strange thing. They anointed him at the Gihon spring, a type of the Holy Ghost. You get saved, and the next step is the baptism in the Holy Ghost. Now, I'm going to make some very strong statements. Number one, I have been accused very, very falsely of teaching that you have to speak in tongues to be saved. Speaking in tongues has absolutely nothing to do with being saved by the blood of Jesus. Nothing. You don't get saved by speaking in tongues or being baptized in water or by seeing visions or dreams or having gifts of the Spirit. You get saved by trusting in what Jesus Christ did at Calvary's cross and accepting Him as your own personal Savior. And the moment you do that, I don't care if you're in a church or if you're in an automobile or on the street corner. I don't care if it's daylight or dark. You are then saved. But after you get saved, that makes you ready for heaven. But now you need something to get you ready for this earth. The baptism in the Holy Ghost is not to get you ready for heaven. It is to get you ready for this earth, to get you ready to do battle with the powers of darkness, and to lift up the mighty name of Jesus. Point number two, without the baptism in the Holy Spirit, I don't care how religious you are, I don't care how big your denomination is, I don't care how big your building is, I don't care how many doctorates you may have, I don't care how many people come to your church, without the baptism in the Holy Ghost, you may have a lot of activity. It may be literally brawling in activity, but without the Holy Spirit, you're going to get very precious little done for Jesus Christ, because the Holy Ghost is the power. He is the anointing. He is the teacher in the church today. Now, I'm just going to say it again because I get a lot of letters when I say this. They are not kind. They are angry. But I'm going to say it again. If you don't have the baptism in the Holy Ghost, with the evidence of speaking with other tongues as the Spirit of God gives the utterance, you can preach, but you ain't gonna get very much done for Jesus Christ. You can send your missionaries all over the world, but when they meet those witch doctors and those voodoo priests, they're going to need more than their doctorates in philosophy or sociology or psychology. They're going to need power, power. And he said, ye shall receive power after that the Holy Ghost has come upon you. You're just not going to get much done without the Holy Spirit. I know that doesn't set well. It's not my business whether it sets well or not. All I do is go into the kitchen and get what the Holy Ghost has prepared and come out and set it on the table. That's all I do. Glory! He shall fill you with the Holy Ghost and with fire. I baptize
you with water unto repentance, but there is coming one after me who is mightier than I, and he shall fill you with the Holy Ghost.

you get up. You need a refilling when you go to bed. It needs to flow through you like a mighty river. Follow the Spirit. I have made it my life's work to follow the Holy Ghost. I have had the whole world to tell me at times, you are wrong. I have had every single denomination on the face of the earth. I mean all of them, mine included, saying, you are wrong. But the Holy Ghost said, baloney, you are right. Preach. Oh, hallelujah. Preach what I tell you to preach. I want to serve notice on hell. I want to serve notice on demons and devils and religion. I'm not for sale. I'm here to say what he tells me to say. They told me, they said when we started preaching to the Catholics, and I love Catholics. I love Catholics, and that's not a cop-out or rhetoric. I love them because I've had more experience with them than anybody in this world has. I mean, that's a fact, friend. They said, what you're doing is not the way to win them. Well, it wasn't what I was doing. I said, Lord, how do I win them? I wasn't raised with Catholics. No Catholic had ever done anything to me. They'd all been nice to me. They were sending us millions of dollars every year. I'm serious. Millions of dollars the Catholics were sending us. I said, Lord, what do I tell them? Because I didn't know anything about them. Man, I didn't know if they said I'm saved and filled with the Holy Ghost. I said, glory, fine, wonderful, beautiful. The Lord said, tell them, this is wrong, this is wrong, this is wrong, this is wrong, that's wrong, that's wrong, that's wrong, and that's wrong. I said, Lord, do you know what you just told me to tell them? But we've seen hundreds of thousands of them brought to Jesus Christ. Hundreds of thousands. Hundreds of thousands. We were in Argentina. We got to Argentina. When we take all of this stuff to a foreign country, and a lot of these foreign countries, they don't have anything, so you have to take it with you. You have to take all of this big grid system. That's ours. That doesn't belong to this sway back thing. This building looks like beautiful building. And it is, really. It's a pretty building. And we take it, it fills up a 747, and we got to Buenos Aires, and the head customs official, that's a Catholic country. We were on television, and a Catholic bishop had to sign it for us to get on. And the customs official was out of the country, and they wouldn't let our equipment in. They had somebody in charge, but they wouldn't let all of this equipment. They wouldn't let it in. We didn't know what we were going to do. We were in the great River Plate Stadium. It seats 75,000 people. And our people... Donnie, I don't think he went to bed for 3 or 4 days and nights. Gerald Ogg, same way. Everybody we had down there was day and night. We didn't know what to do. We couldn't get it out. No one would give us an okay. All the news out, and the building, the big stadium would be filled, and we couldn't get our equipment out. We tried to, where can we...

rent sound equipment that will cover a stadium seating 75,000 people. TL, you know what I'm talking about. You couldn't find it in Argentina. They had a pastor's breakfast. No, it was not a breakfast. It was a banquet at night. Breakfast, I don't know what it was. They still served something, whatever it was. And when I got into the room, it was over 2,000 preachers there, pastors from all over Argentina. The president of the country, his wife was there. The vice president, no, I'm sorry, his sister was there, and the vice president's wife was there. A representative from the United Nations was there. I don't know why he was there. I guess he got lost, made a wrong turn or something. But he was there. People standing against the wall, it was jammed with everything was there. And I'd prepared a little message. I was very concerned. I was so troubled. I hadn't slept much all night. I'd been seeking God. Lord, what are we going to do? And I'm sitting there, and they introduce the president's sister, and she's President Alphonse, and she stands up and she speaks, and the vice president's wife, and all of these dignitaries. And I'm sitting there, and I said, Lord, and I wanted to be any place but here. I mean, you know, they're talking about we're going to have a great crusade, and we can't even get our equipment out. And all of a sudden, the Lord spoke to my heart and said, what you prepared to preach, it's no good. Preach this. And he gave it to me. I said, Lord, I can't preach that here. It was an old-fashioned hallelujah, Assembly of God, Church of God, foot stomping camp meeting message. I said, Lord, I'm preaching through an interpreter. They won't know what in the world I'm talking about. I'm talking about the Spirit of God. They won't know. If they hear me, they won't know what I'm talking about. Here's the kind of message they need. And I sat there, and I lost what little appetite I had, and I shoved the food back, and I thought, go for broke. You've had it anyway. You're dead. You're drowning. And they all turned the service to me, and all of them sit down, and there's the president's sister on the front row. There's the vice president's wife on the front row. They're all Catholic, Catholic, Catholic, Catholic. I mean, they're sitting there fingering prayer beads while they're turning a service to me. And here I am going to preach on, fill thine horn with oil and go. I turned back to my interpreter, Holy Ghost-filled brother. I said, Stanley, are you ready? I said, put the pedal to the metal. We're going. Hallelujah. Hallelujah. And I opened the Bible, and I started preaching. And in about 5 minutes, the glory of Almighty God fell all over that place. My Lord, they wore out prayer beads by the dozen. I looked at the president's sister, and mascara was streaming down her face as the glory broke her heart and tears filled her eyes. Representative from the United Nations said, my Lord, this is it, this is it, this is it. We can feed the world. Got through with the message. Glory fell. Just go plunk. Doesn't care who it falls on. Some of you ladies will sit in front of a mirror, and I'm not opposed to it, for 2 hours and spread on Max Factor and get the eyes all right, you know, and get the things all upturned and put some false ones on and get it all fixed up, and 5 minutes of the Holy Ghost, it's all streaming down your cheeks.

I have found his grace. It's all complete. He supplieth every need. While I sit and learn at Jesus' feet, I'm free, yes, free indeed. President's sister came charging on the platform, mascara all down her face. I'm not joking. Mascara all over her face. I mean makeup everywhere. Holy Ghost all over her, said, we'll get that equipment out. I'll have it out in just a short time. I'll get it out. Glory to God. We got it out. We got it out. We got it out. We got it out. Oh, I've got to hurry. I've got to hurry. My time is running out. Please, Lord. 2 Kings. Oh, I don't have time for that. Second Kings 18, in your Bibles. 2 Kings 18, verse 17. The king of Assyria sent Tartan and Rabsaris and Rabshakeh. Send a bunch like that, no telling what you're gonna get. That's what's coming against you. Whenever you wonder what's coming against you, it's Tartan and Rabsaris and Rabshakeh. To King Hezekiah with a great host against Jerusalem. And they came and stood by the conduit of the upper pool. There's that Gihon spring again. And they shook their fist at Hezekiah and said, we have taken every city and every kingdom, and we will destroy you. There is no known source to your victory over the flesh of this world. Your psychology won't do it. You hear me? But there is a source. Glory to God. You can't see it, but it's there. The mightiest of the might. Whenever Satan comes against you, he doesn't come against you like a little lamb. He comes powerful and mighty. And he says, I'm going to take you apart. I'm going to destroy you. But the Bible said in the 19th chapter and the 20th verse, Isaiah said, thus saith the Lord. Verse 35. Well, that great host, and I'm being very rushing because I don't have the time. There was nothing left but dead corpses. That was it. One angel. One angel. Probably a peewee angel at that. Hallelujah. You can have victory over the flesh, but only through Jesus Christ. By the power of the Holy Ghost. Give me just a few more minutes. Gihon Spring, David took Jabus. Gihon Spring, Solomon anointed, type of the Holy Ghost. Gihon Spring, when that field marshal shook his fist at Jerusalem, he was standing at the Gihon Spring.

spring, he didn't know what he was about to face. Isaiah chapter 7, last one. Isaiah 7, verse 3. Ahaz was a wicked king. Once again, Assyria is coming against Judah. Then said the Lord unto Isaiah, go forth now to meet Ahaz, thou and Shear-Arjash-Ub thy son. Go forth now to meet Ahaz, thou and Shear-Jashub thy son, at the end of the conduit of the upper pool in the highway of the fuller's field. There's that Gihon spring again. Isaiah prophesied and said, the Lord himself shall give you a sign. Behold, a virgin shall conceive and bear a son, and shall call his name Emmanuel. Jesus is coming. Isaiah said it at that Gihon spring. Jesus is coming. We're saying it today by the Holy Ghost. Jesus is coming. In a major American city, give me five more minutes. I'm starting to close. I'm not closing. I'm just starting to close. In a major American city in the Southwest, a prostitute, a streetwalker, I'll call her Mary, walks into an apartment occupied by another prostitute that I'll call Sally. Walks in and says, opens the refrigerator, where is the beer? Sally said, I don't have any. She said, what do you mean you don't have any? I was here this morning and I saw 12 bottles. Said, what do you mean you don't have any beer? Have you got any Jack Daniels? I know you've got some of that. She pulls open the cabinet door and there's no Jack Daniels. Have you got any crack? My nerves are all to pieces. Have you got any crack? No, I don't have any crack. What's the matter with you? She said, well, I poured the beer down the sink, flushed the crack down the toilet. I said this morning, she was there the morning before. She said, well, what do you mean? Poured the beer down the sink and the flushed the... What's the matter with you? Well, what are you talking about? She said, well, last night I went to the craziest church you've ever been to in all your life. You won't believe it. She said, I've never seen anything like it in my life. I've been to churches when I was a kid, but I've never seen anything like this. I walked in and their hands were up. And she said, to be frank with you, last night, about 10:30, I got saved. She said, well, you got what? I got saved. And you don't drink anymore? You don't take coke anymore? No. Something happened to me. Let me tell you about it. In a few minutes, Mary said to Sally, she said, well, I want it too. I'm so sick of this rotten life I'm living. I'm so sick of this filth. I'm so sick of it. I want what you have. How do I get it? She said, well, I don't

I don't know too much what to tell you, but they gave me a Bible. And she said, I've been reading it most of the night. And said, I read last night where Jesus said, I know you got to pray. And he said, when you pray, enter into your closet. Mary said, well, I'm going in the closet. They drag boxes out, drag junk out. I'm serious. We laugh, but two precious souls, they don't know anything about God, but they're hungry for God. They're hungry for help. They want something more than this world. Mary goes into the closet. She said, well, what do I say now? Sally said, well, I don't know. I don't know what to tell you to say. Said, I guess just talk to him like I did. Tell him what you want, what you need. Well, how will I know when he hears me? You'll know it. You'll know it. She went in the closet, closed the door. A few minutes later, Bill comes in. This happened. Bill is a customer. Bill said, where is the beer? Sally said, I don't have any. Well, you've got some crack. No, I don't have any. What's the matter? Are you crazy? I'm supposed to meet Mary here. Where is Mary here? Yeah, Mary's here. Well, where is she? I don't see her. Bathroom door was open. Where is she? She's here? Yeah, she's here. And about that time in the closet, Mary struck pay dirt. And a glory filled her soul. Jesus saved her, changed her. A prostitute. A Mary Magdalene. And she came out of the closet. Bill said, my Lord, you told me you didn't have any cracks. She's got the best I've ever seen in my life. Glory. She says, no, I've just found Jesus. He said, my Lord, you've what? I want to know about it. Two former prostitutes said, well, we'll tell you, but you can't stay in this house. We will go outside and sit on the park bench. If you're in here, somebody will think things that's wrong. He'll change your life. He'll change your walk. He'll change your talk. He'll change your dreams. He'll change your coming. He'll change your going. He'll change you totally and completely from darkness to light. They sat down on a park bench and they told him about Jesus. He got saved. They all went back to church that night and all three got filled with the Holy Spirit. The last I heard, they were all three in Bible school studying for the ministry. There is a river, the streams whereof make glad the city of God, the tabernacles of the Most High. Would you bow your heads, please? Father, as we have ministered this simple word to these people,
today. We are so thankful unto thee. We praise thy name. Visit this place with an outpouring of the Holy Ghost that we have never witnessed, seen, or experienced before. Visit this place. Oh God, oh God, oh God, in the name of Jesus, I ask it. Your heads are bowed, your eyes are closed. How many here today? Jimmy Swaggart, I know that I'm saved, but I have not yet been baptized in the Holy Ghost with the evidence of speaking with other tongues, and I want to be filled with the Spirit. Would you slip up your hands? We won't embarrass you, but hold them up high all over this Colosseum, please. Thank you. I want everyone to stand, please. Everybody standing. Everyone standing. There are thousands of you here that know how to pray, and I know you do, and I need for you now in a concentrated collective group to get your mind right on the Lord Jesus Christ and believe with me for an outpouring of His Spirit today. I'm going to ask Thomas and the team to sing. They're going to sing that beautiful song that I mentioned a moment ago. There is a river that flows from God above. And I want every one of you that raised your hands all over. I know it will be crowded, but I want you to come. You're coming to receive from God out of heaven. And I want you to come up here and stand right now, please, as they sing it.

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Thank you, Lord. Won't you come to these waters? There is a vast supply.

I don't care what church that you belong to, but I want you to come and stand behind these people. Don't put your hands on them until I tell you to. Come and stand behind them. Come to the front first. One behind each one. Come on right now. Just stand behind them. It'll be a little crowded, but this is what the Lord tells me to do, and it will not bother the Holy Spirit. Just come on right now. 300 or 400, come to the front first so others may follow behind you, please. Ooh.

I want you to look at Brother Swaggart, please, for just a moment. I want you to pay close attention to what I want to tell you and what I believe God wants me to tell you. Salvation is God's great gift to the world. It is the greatest gift that He has. His greatest gift to the church is the baptism in the Holy Spirit. We believe that every single recipient of the Holy Spirit, with no exceptions, speaks with other tongues when they are filled, as the Spirit of God gives the utterance. We're not going to teach you to speak in tongues. We will not do that, because you're not seeking tongues. You are asking the Heavenly Father to baptize you in the Holy Spirit. When He does that, you will speak in tongues. We will give you some instructions and help you, because we believe this is what the Lord has told us to do. But there are no exceptions. We believe Acts 2, verse 4, and they were all filled with the Holy Ghost and began to speak with other tongues as the Spirit gave them utterance. Acts 10, while Peter yet spake these words, the Holy Ghost fell on them, and they spake with tongues and prophesied. Acts 19, Paul asked, have you received the Holy Ghost since you believed? They said, we don't know what you're talking about. John's disciples at Ephesus. He explained it to them, prayed for them. They were filled. They spake with tongues and also prophesied. Hallelujah. So, of the five times in the Bible it mentions tongues, mentions the infilling of the Spirit, three of them it speaks of the tongues. And when Paul was filled, it didn't really say how he was filled. It didn't really tell how. It just said he was. It never gave any example at all. And when Peter and John came down from Jerusalem to Samaria, didn't say they spoke with tongues, but the inference is they did. So we believe all speak with tongues. It is the initial physical evidence that one has been baptized in the Holy Ghost. There are other evidences, but this is the initial physical evidence. Number two, what are the requirements? You have come for God's greatest gift to His children. So great that when the announcement was given by John the Baptist that this is the Messiah, he linked him with the Holy Ghost. He will baptize you with the Holy Ghost and with fire. Glory. Consequently, the last thing that Jesus taught His disciples before He left the Passion Week was on the Holy Ghost. He gave them the command. The last words He said, when He left the angels, He told them to go into Jerusalem and tarry there till they be endued with power from on high. So what are the requirements to receive? The word is wrong, are. That's plural, singular. What is the requirement? Because there's only one. One requirement, and that is to be born again. If you are born again, you are now a candidate for the Holy Spirit. You may have all kind of hang-ups, problems, difficulties. Some of you standing here may be smoking cigarettes. And you may say, well, I don't know if He would fill me with my problems. I've got an uncontrollable temper. Jimmy Swaggart, you're the one that needs the Holy Spirit. And you shall receive power after that the Holy Ghost has come. If you're born again, you are a candidate for the Holy Spirit, and He wants to fill you. If you're not born again, don't ask for it. Get saved first, and then ask for the Holy Spirit. Number three, there are only two things that can stop you from being filled. Two. The first one is unbelief.
unbelief. But I'm not going to deal with that because I believe you are believers, or you wouldn't be up here. You may not understand a lot of things about the Holy Spirit or about Jesus, and he's the baptizer, incidentally, but you are a believer. But I'm going to leave that alone. And this second one is the greatest problem of all. It has hindered more people than anything else, and it is a lack of knowing how to yield. The moment we ask them to lay hands on you, he said, out of your innermost being will flow. He said, they spake with tongues as the Spirit gave them utterance. He will give you the utterance, but he won't do the speaking for you. Understand? If you're standing here waiting for him to speak for you, he won't do that. He won't force you to speak. He will only give the utterance. Now understand the terminology. He gives the utterance as the Spirit gave them utterance. You do the speaking. He gives the utterance. You do the speaking. You will sense it down inside of you. You will feel it down inside of you. It'll be words or phrases that you did not learn in school or at your mama's knee. That will be the Holy Spirit giving the utterance. Start speaking it. Start speaking it. Hallelujah. Start speaking it. You say, well, that will be me. You are the one we're trying to get filled. Glory. Hallelujah. Now, you may speak in tongues all day, or you may speak only a few words, but you're still filled with the Holy Ghost. He didn't say that you'll speak an hour or 10 minutes or 4 days. He just said they speak in tongues. You may speak a long time, but you may speak just a short time. Are you already filled with the Spirit? I thought so. Praise God. Hallelujah to the Lamb. Praise God. Hallelujah. Sweetheart. Honey, look at me.

Take this. That's a gift. It's yours. He's going to give you the Holy Ghost, and all you've got to do is reach out and take it. Hallelujah. Glory to God. Hallelujah. Hallelujah. Sweetheart, look back up here. The Lord told me to give you this instead, and I didn't obey him. Okay? I don't know why he told me, but it's yours, and you divide it with her if she's your friend. That's all. It's just a gift. She didn't earn it. I don't even know her. I don't even know her name. She didn't do anything for it. She just reached out and took it. He is going to give you the gift. Just reach out and take it. He's already paid for it. He's paid for it. He paid for it. He paid for it at Calvary. He paid for it at Calvary. Now, would you slip up your hands and bow your heads and close your eyes? And the moment I tell you to lay hands on them, lay hands on them. Speaking in tongues. And don't you that are candidates, don't start begging God to fill you with the Spirit in English. Ask him one time, and then the next moment start speaking what he gives you. Father, in the holy name of Jesus, in this Coliseum here today in Washington, D.C., the capital of this great United States of America, we're asking not for political power. We're asking not for Republican power or Democrat power, but we're asking for the power of the Holy Ghost to fall from heaven above upon every man, every woman, every boy, and every girl. In the name of Jesus Christ, be ye filled with the Holy Ghost. Lay hands on them now in the name of

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them to sing that chorus one more time. God is faithful as it regards every promise he has ever made. He will be faithful to keep that promise. Glory to God. What he has said that he will do, that he will do. Glory. Sing that chorus again, please.

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That ought to make you happy. That ought to make you shout. That ought to make you praise God. When you got up this morning, God hasn't changed. He's the same today as he was yesterday. Well, great is

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1: I don't know about you, but I'm having a happy Thanksgiving. Turkey is good, but this is better. I want you to listen to the words to this song and let it minister to you.

0: Hallelujah. 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This is the gospel story, ladies and gentlemen. 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Randy, if you would, please.
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0: Come on, give the Lord a hand clap of praise this morning.
1: You know, my granddaughter and her husband and two beautiful little great-grandchildren. And I remember the morning, it was in a youth camp, that I was in my car and Roger Edinger called me. And he said, "Brother Swaggart, Jennifer has just gone through to the baptism with the Holy Spirit." Other than salvation, there's nothing more special than that.

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as angels hovered. Heaven was silent, watching as Jesus, as he that day was crucified. 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
0: 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This is the Jimmy Swaggart Broadcast. Evangelist Jimmy Swaggart has been on television longer than any minister in history. His ministry spans over 60 years and has touched the lives of millions with the message of Christ and Him crucified. 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But first, enjoy the praise and worship from Family Worship Center.

morning.

0: I know you want to praise him. I know you came here this morning to praise him.
1: Yes.
0: I know you came here to shake off the heavy bands.
1: Yes.
0: To cast your cares on him.
1: Yes.
0: For he careth for you. Hallelujah. Glory to God. Hallelujah. Praise the Lord in his presence. You know, one of the wonders of the cross is that when we leave this place, we don't have to leave his presence. The veil was ripped in two, and the way into the holiest of all has been prepared. The Bible says Aaron did not come without blood. We need to look to the cross today, and then we can enter his presence. I can have the power of the Holy Spirit.

with the Red Sea in front of them. You may be seated. Deserts on either side. The prancing steeds of the army of Pharaoh in back of them. The Israelites standing before the Red Sea. I believe Joshua might have said, Moses, I just feel like something good is about to happen.

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Glory to God. Glory to God. I want to tell you, I feel like something's about to happen in this church. I feel like something's about to happen in America. I feel like something's about to happen overseas. I feel like something's about to happen in countries that Satan thinks he has sewn up.

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Just feel like something good is on its way. I just feel like something good is about to happen. I just feel like something good is on its way.

arms and call on Jesus. And they look to heaven expecting as they pray. I'm expecting. I just feel like something good about to happen. Oh, and brother, this could be that very, oh, very day. If you need prayer, I want you to come, please. And I want you to come believing the Lord, because he's still able to do great and mighty things. He heals the sick. He delivers.

We pray for everyone who stands here today, everyone by television, by radio, by the internet, wherever.

in the world they may be. I ask, O Lord, that healing virtue right now would flow into that physical body that needs it. I ask in the name of Jesus for delivering power to come to that life that's in bondage and set that captive free and do so as of now. And I ask it all in the most holy and the most gracious name of Jesus. And everyone said amen and amen. Praise God. 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

0: We welcome you today. 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If you're a visitor, we're going to treat you so good that you'll want to come back. And the Lord is going to treat you so good you won't want to leave. And we're happy to have you. I want you to know that. Robin, would you come, please? Praise God.
1: Amen. It's hard to lose a family member, and Shirley was a sweet, sweet lady, but her faith is now sight. But for the rest of us, sometimes we go through a crisis of faith. But I want to encourage you to look around. The Bible says the heavens declare the glory of God, and the firmament showeth his handiwork. He is

0: Oh my, what a song. 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Glory to God. I believe. I want you to start from the very beginning, please, and sing it again.
1: Oh, I believe for every drop.

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Glory to God. Praise the name of, just worship Him. Praise Him and love Him. Glory, glory, glory. Thank you, Jesus. Jesus said, if thou canst believe, all things are possible unto him who believes. Robin, just that last chorus one more time, please. Praise God.

Could you stand, please? Heavenly Father, I thank you today for your grace. I ask, O Lord, that you will bless every person under the sound of my voice. Wherever in the world they may be, bless them, O Lord, because you are the blesser. And we ask in the name of Jesus that it be done. And we give you praise and glory. And everyone said amen and amen. Could I get you to come and put in your gifts, please? Well,

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And I think it says what needs to be said.

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If you have your Bibles, turn to Joshua, please. The second chapter, Joshua. Joshua, the second chapter, beginning with the first verse. Joshua, the son of Nun, went out of Shittim. Let's read it again. And Joshua, the son of Nun, sent out of Shittim two men to spy secretly, saying, "Go view the land, even Jericho." And they went and came into a harlot's house named Rahab and lodged there. I want to use for a subject preaching a few minutes this morning, the woman who said, "Remember me." The woman who said, "Remember me." And you must remember that this woman that cried those words was a harlot, a heathen, an idol worshiper. But once she saw

Jehovah. She saw something much better than what she had lived in. Would you bow your heads? Heavenly Father, we thank you today. And Lord, I ask you in the name of Jesus that you would help me to preach this message. I would ask you, Lord, to anoint me to give what I believe you have given unto me. And Lord, I would ask that the needs that's in hearts and lives, which I do not know, but you do know, that you would steer this message in that direction, that need, whatever it might be met. And I'll ask it all in the most holy name of Jesus. And everyone said amen and amen. 40 long years of wandering in a wilderness. I want you to think of that. 40 years of living in tents, all because of doubt and unbelief. That's one of the reasons that Robin's song touched me so much this morning. That's the key, is you believe or you don't believe. Let's say it again. Do you believe that Jesus Christ is the Son of the living God? Do you believe that he died on Calvary's cross to save us from sin? Do you believe that he rose from the dead on the third day? Glory to God. Do you believe that he's coming back again? Unbelief is like a cancer. And that is the blight, the pain, the cause of the situation in the world today. Jesus said the Holy Spirit would convict those who did not believe on Christ. But now they're finally at the promised land. As I said a moment ago, God will finish what he has to start. Now let me change that. God will finish what he starts. If you don't do it, he'll get somebody else, but he will finish what he has begun. It doesn't matter what it is. He will finish what he has begun. And now they're at the foot of Mount Pisgah. I've been there. They stand before the Jordan River. The Jordan River is normally about 30, 35, 40 feet wide. That's it. It's not very big. When we think of a river, we think of the mighty Mississippi. But it's just a little stream. Today, they irrigate out of it to irrigate farmlands on both sides of the Jordan side and the Israeli side. So there's not much water that goes into the Dead Sea. But in those days, at springtime, when the rains came, this is an aside, but yesterday on the news, I saw Jerusalem blanketed with snow. Nearly 2 feet had fallen. You think of that. And I don't mean just a little on the, but I mean covered with snow. It's hard to think of Jerusalem under snow, but sometimes that happens. And in the springtime when the rains came, Jordan would flood. And the Bible scholars tell us that at this place,

just a short distance from where it flows into the Dead Sea. Right across is Jericho. There is an escarpment that the river's at the bottom of it. And they said it was over a mile and a half wide at that time, some 40 feet deep, as a barrier between nearly 3 million Israelites and the Promised Land. And beside that, God had called it the Promised Land, the land flowing with milk and honey. Notice this terminology. He told Abraham, he told Isaac, he told Jacob, he told Joseph, he told Moses, it's a land flowing with milk and honey. He didn't say anything about the Jebusites and the Hivites and the Hittites and the Girgashites and the Canaanites. But the land was full of them. And then Jericho stood at the door, a powerful city. What God gives us, it's never easy to claim it. And there is a great difference in the promise and the possession. And do you get that? There is a great difference in the promise and the possession. And sometimes after a battle with the Jebusites, we wonder if that promise is still there. But it's there. God has told some of you, I don't know what, but he's told you something that you have cried for and asked for, and you believe his Spirit moved upon you and told you that it's going to be. But yet many times it looks like the opposite. You, and the devil causes your mind to go into a whirl. Did God really speak to me? Did the Lord really tell me that? And if he did, why all this opposition? Good question. Good question. He's training you for something. He's training you for something. Are you going to quit when the going gets rough? Or are you going to say, Lord, here I am and here I stand. I'm going through. Yes, I'm going through. Well, I'm going through. I'm going through. I'll pay the price, whatever others do. Well, I'll take the way of my Lord's anointed few. I started out with Jesus, and I'm going. Somebody ought to get happy in this place through. Thank God, well, I'm going through. Yes, I'm going through. I'll pay the price. I can feel that.

of my Lord's anointed few. 'Cause I started out with Jesus. Yes, and I'm going. Give me five chord. Going.

Joshua. Joshua calls two of his handpicked men and said, I want you to go reconnoiter the land. Cross the Jordan. Go into Jericho. Why did he do that? It didn't matter what the land did. It didn't matter what the Jerichoites did. God was going to take it in a way that nobody ever even thought of. But he sent two spies to reconnoiter the land, to look things out. And they happened, and don't get your mind in the gutter now, they happened upon the house that was on top of the wall of Rahab the harlot. They didn't know who Rahab was. They were Israelis in the midst of Canaanites, and they just tried to get somewhere as quickly as they could so they could hide. Now, why did God move on Joshua to send two spies to spy out the land when no information they gave about the land was going to be of any worth whatsoever? Why did he do it? It was not like they were going to hit the city with a phalanx of the army of Israel, and their swordsmen would be here and their spearmen would be here. It didn't have anything to do with it. He just said, go spy out the land. And they went. They happened upon the wall, which shows that this was a big city, because if the wall was big enough so the people could build a house on top of it, it was a big wall. And it was a big city. And they happened in the house, but God led them there. Of Rahab. I want you to get that. You mean God would lead them to a house that was occupied by a harlot? God is leading our telecasts all over the world in every kind of situation that you've ever thought of by the help and grace of Almighty God. And I'm going to tell you this. God had those two spies sent for one purpose, and that was Rahab. Glory to God. You understand what I'm saying? This poor, pitiful, pathetic flotsam of humanity, the dregs of society. Probably 22, 3, 5 years old. I got to throw this in here. But do you realize that a few months later, she married one of the princes of Israel? And do you realize that she was placed in the lineage of the Lord Jesus Christ? Glory to God. Woo! Glory. That's why he said he would send two men into Jericho, speak to his warrior chief, Joshua, to bring out a harlot. What are you looking at? I'm looking at some of you as what you were before Jesus Christ saved you.

0: there would be 20, 30, 50 people there. I started seeing a lady. She was old enough to be my grandmother. Her hair snow white. One of the godliest people I ever saw. And when she was in the services, where she was every night, boy, I could feel her spirit. She was close to God. And one of the prayer meetings, he walked over to me, the pastor did, laid his hand on my shoulder and said, "See that lady?" I said, "Well, yes." He said, "I'm sure you've noticed that she's one of the godliest people you probably have ever met." I said, "That's right. I feel that." He said, "Do you know what she was before Jesus Christ saved her? She was a harlot, running a house of ill fame. But since Jesus came into my heart, since Jesus," let me tell you, that's the only thing. Christ is the only thing that can change a person. He can make the drunkard sober. He can make the harlot holy. He can make the impure pure. He can make the dirty clean. He can make the sick well. He can make the dead come to life. He can change the heart and change the life. For this woman, a harlot, God would perform a special service. To get her out. And think of it. She would marry one of the princes of Israel named Salmon. And she would be in the lineage of the Lord Jesus Christ. Glory to God. Glory to God. Devil, did you hear that? Devil, did you hear it? Get those ears open. No, you're not leaving. You stay right there for right now. You better hear it.
1: Yeah. Woo! Come on.
0: Whenever Rahab found out who these men were, she said, "We have heard how that God opened the Red Sea for you." Now that happened 20 years before she was born. She said, "We've heard how that you have defeated the Amorites. We have heard, listen to me, last Sunday morning, message was given in tongues and interpretation. I couldn't hear it. My hearing is not as good as it was 40, 50 years ago. But I can still hear what the Lord has got to say." And Bob was telling me, how myself and Jim, how that there was a line. He didn't hear it all, he said, but in that interpretation that said, many nations have heard, but there are some nations that have not yet heard. And when he said it, the presence of the Lord went all over me. They must hear. Now let me help you with something. I was reading last week behind Oswald Chambers. He was a great preacher. A great preacher. The man, I don't have the vocabulary to the superlatives or the, he loved God. You could tell from reading his messages. Sometimes he and his wife were in utter abject poverty. But he stated

0: that we talk about evangelizing the world. I'm telling you what he said, and he was right. But if the right message is not given, it will not do any good, but rather hurt the people that falls on their ears. Now, let me say that again. I want you to get it. Just claiming to take the gospel. What gospel? What gospel? Every foolish thing so oftentimes that you can think of is being taken. I'm going to say some things now that's going to bother a few of you. And I lay awake at night trying to think up things that will irritate you. If it's the seeker-sensitive gospel that's going out, it is no good. If it's the so-called word of faith gospel going out, it's no good. If it's the you don't have to confess your sins to God gospel, it's no good. If it's psychology, and that's what most of it is, it's no good. But if it's Jesus Christ and Him crucified, Jesus Christ and Him crucified.
1: Glory to God. Yeah.
0: That's the reason that our expenses jumped up last month. I don't know, $300,000-$400,000 compared to the month before. It's because we went on 3.7 million homes on Charter Cable. 2 million homes in Philadelphia. We're only on 4 hours a day there, but we're going to get 24. Right. 1.25 million homes in Seattle, Washington. 1 million homes in Milwaukee, Wisconsin. I just sent our overseas individual a note to tell him, get us time in Thailand. Get us time in the Fiji Islands. Why those two? Well, I won't bother to go into detail, but... Well, what are you trying to do? Cover the world? You've just now figured it out. That's it. Go ye into all the world and preach the gospel to every creature. The whole world. Jesus died for the whole world. They must hear. And they must hear that which is right. And as long as we stay on Jesus Christ and Him crucified, it's right. And the lady said,

and the earth. She had more sense than most people in the world. And in essence, she didn't use the exact words, but in essence, she said, whenever you come in, remember me. Remember me. Let me try to get this across to you. There aren't many Rahabs in the world, but there are some. What are you getting at? I'm getting at this. Most people, they don't want God. I'm talking about those who are unsaved. They don't want God. They don't want His word. They don't want His life. They don't want to quit their sin. They don't want to stop it. But there are a few that are in deep sin, but they don't want it. You say, well, all they got to do is quit. You know better than that. They can't quit without the power of God. And that soul, they don't know God. They don't know how to get out of what they're in. But they've got a heart. And somehow the Holy Spirit has taken something and magnified it to their heart and began to move upon them. They're living like Rahab was living. But let me tell you, she didn't just suddenly say, I want your God, when those two men walked through the door. I believe for months, God had been dealing with her. From the time she heard, when it was, it might have been when she was a little girl, how that the children of Israel crossed the Red Sea. But in her heart, she didn't understand it. But this sinful lifestyle didn't satisfy anymore. And she didn't understand it. But there was a cry there for God. And God will always respond to that cry. You understand what I'm saying? There are some of you right now by television. You're watching this telecast and 1,000 questions enter your mind. Who are you? Who am I? Your heart aches and hurts. You don't want to do what you've been doing, but you can't stop. You push that needle into your veins. Or it's 101 other ways of degradation. And something in your heart says, I don't want this anymore. And that's why you have this television set on. God has led you to this channel. And if you will believe what Robin sang about just a few minutes ago, in the next few minutes, your world will change. Because God is still seeking out Rahabs, going out and finding them in the byways and the highways. Touching that heart and touching that life. I preached several crusades in the Coliseum in Birmingham, Alabama. That's going to be Gabriel's first citywide meeting in March.

It was a Saturday night. I don't know. The crowd was, I just don't remember how big it was. 8,000, 10,000 people, whatever. I gave the altar call. And once again, it was people that came because the Spirit of God moved that night. They came from all sides. I don't want to say several hundreds, but it could well have been that many. Got a letter from a dear lady about a week after it aired over television. From the time the crusade was conducted to the time it was aired over TV was 2 or 3 months, I guess. Maybe not that long, but anyway. The lady wrote, said, "Brother Swaggart, something happened that is so beautiful, I don't have the words to express it." She said, "My brother, all our family is saved except my brother." She said, "I cried to God for him for several years. He went into deep sin. He wouldn't come around us anymore. We would try to get in touch with him, and most of the time we couldn't find him. And it looked like it was a hopeless situation." And she said, "Then I got the call. He had died with a heart attack." She said, "It almost killed me." But said, "Sunday morning, I turned on that program to that crusade in Birmingham." And she said, "I'm sitting there watching. The altar call was given and people started coming. And all of a sudden, I saw my brother." She said, "I saw him walking down that aisle. And the camera happened to catch him when you were praying the sinner's prayer, and he was praying with you." She said, "My brother did not die lost. Thank God. Oh Lord, remember me." And the two spies said, "When we come in, hang a red cord out the window." Glory to God. "And when I see the blood, I'll pass over you." Glory to God. And she hung out that red cord. And she was saved. She was saved. What he begins, he will finish. Would you bow your heads, please? Heavenly Father, I thank you today, Lord. I worship you. I praise you. Give me the key of F, if you will, please.

I want you, brethren, to come, please. Honey, I want you to come also. I'm going to open these doors. If you do not know Jesus Christ, now is your time. As he saved Rahab, he will save you. As he changed Rahab, he will change you. Could I have you to stand, please? Everyone standing. Praise God. Now listen to me carefully. If you're not living right, I want you to walk down one of these aisles and I want you to come to this front. I will not embarrass you. I promise that. If you've lost your way, I want you to come. If you're not absolutely certain of your soul's salvation, I want you to come. What about it? As we sing it.

0: I want you to look at Brother Swagger, all of you, please, who have walked up here today. And the first thing I want you to know is, whoever you are, and I speak to those of you by television, by radio, by the internet, wherever in the world you may be, I want you to know God loves you. I want you to think about that a moment. Young lady, He loves you. Sir, He loves you. Young man, He loves you. He loves you, my brother. He loves you. Understand that. He wants to change your life. I want you to bow your heads, and I want you by television, by radio, by the internet, to bow your head as well. And I want you to repeat after me and say it and believe it with all of your heart. Now let us pray. Dear God in heaven, I come to you in the name of Jesus. I'm sorry for my sins, the way I've lived, the things I've done. Please forgive me. Cleanse me with your precious blood from all unrighteousness. With my mouth, I confess the Lord Jesus. In my heart, I believe that God raised Jesus from the dead, and He's alive. Right now, I give my heart and my life to Jesus Christ. And according to God's word, which cannot lie, I'm washed, I'm cleansed, I'm forgiven, I am saved. Praise God, praise God. Hallelujah. Glory to God. Don't miss the service tonight, 6 o'clock. Well, there's a new name written down in glory.
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3: Without a doubt, Janet Paschal is one of gospel music's greatest female singers. 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

Now I'm going to ask them to sing that choir song one more time, I'm on the battlefield for my Lord. But before we do that, I want to tell you just a little short story if I can. You may be seated if you want to, stand if you want to, doesn't really matter. Just a few weeks ago, I know Robin and I were talking about this during the last Share-a-thon, and Adam, we were talking about this very thing. There was a high school football coach somewhere here in the United States that before every game and after every game, he would have a time of prayer where he would pray with his players. Now, it was not mandatory, it was strictly voluntary. But you see, a few people that got under their crawl and they didn't like it. They called the coach in and said, "You can't do that anymore." You see, most would say, "Well, I fear out of might lose my job, so I won't do it." He went on record and told them, "I don't care what you say, and I don't care what you do. If I lose my job, so be it. But I've got to do this. God has called me to do this. And I'm going to give him praise every time I can." The very next home game, after the game ended, all the players went to the locker room. That coach went out on that 50-yard line, raised his hands, and said, "In the name of Jesus, thank you for all that you've done for me." Not only did his players come back, but the opposing players circled around him, and they began to join in prayer. I'm here to tell you, devil, I'm on the battlefield for my Lord. It's time, church, we take a stand and say, "Devil, this is no use."

Hallelujah. I'm on the battlefield for my Lord. You see, I promised him that I would serve him till I die. Now, I don't know about you, that just makes me happy here this morning. And you know, if you want to, you can just clean your fingernails, pick your ears, whatever you want to do. I just want to hear it one more time. I'm on the battlefield. I want the devil to hear it. I'm on the battlefield for my Lord and Savior Jesus.

prayers together this morning. Let's lift our voices this morning. We're on the battlefield for our Lord. Glory to God.

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2: Acts chapter 18, verse 23. And after he had spent some time there, he departed.
3: Portrays the beginning of his third missionary journey.
2: And went over all the country of Galatia and Phrygia, in order strengthening all the disciples.
3: Probably lasted about 6 months. It is believed that Timothy, Erastus, Gaius, and Aristarchus may have been traveling with Paul at this time. Titus may have been included as well.
2: And a certain Jew named Apollos, born at Alexandria, an eloquent man and mighty in scriptures, came to Ephesus.
3: Introduces a man whom Paul came to hold in high esteem.
2: This man was instructed in the way of the Lord.
3: However, his knowledge was greatly limited respecting grace and the baptism with the Holy Spirit.
2: And being fervent in the Spirit,
3: spoke of his own spirit and not the Holy Spirit.
2: He spoke and taught diligently the things of the Lord, knowing only the baptism of John.
3: Speaks of repentance and water baptism.
2: And he began to speak boldly in the synagogue, whom when Aquila and Priscilla had heard,
3: presents that which was all in the providence of God.
2: They took him unto them and expounded unto him the way of God more perfectly.
3: No doubt pertained to the full complement of salvation by the grace of God exclusively, correct water baptism and the baptism with the Holy Spirit with the evidence of speaking with other tongues.
2: And when he,
3: Apollos,
2: was disposed to pass into Achaia,
3: refers to Greece, across the Aegean Sea, and Corinth in particular.
2: The brethren wrote, exhorting the disciples to receive him, who when he was come, helped them much, which had believed through grace.
3: He is now proficient in this most excellent message of the grace of God that comes through the cross.
2: For he mightily convinced the Jews, and that publicly, showing by the scriptures that Jesus was Christ.
3: Had reference more than likely to ministering in their synagogue.
2: Acts chapter 19 in the Expositor's Study Bible. And it came to pass that while Apollos was at Corinth,
3: pertains to Acts chapter 18 verse 27,
2: Paul, having passed through the upper coasts, came to Ephesus.
3: Refers back to Acts chapter 18 verse 23.
2: And finding certain disciples,
3: they were followers of Christ, but deficient in their understanding.
2: He said unto them, have you received the Holy Spirit since you believed?
3: In the Greek, this is literally, having believed, did you receive? We know these men were already saved because every time the word disciples is used in the book of Acts, it refers to individuals who have accepted Christ. Paul could tell that these individuals, although saved, had not yet been baptized with the Holy Spirit.
2: And they said unto him, we have not so much as heard whether there be any Spirit.
3: Does it mean that they didn't know of the existence of the Holy Spirit, but they were not aware that the age of the Spirit had come, and that believers could literally be baptized with him? At salvation, the Holy Spirit baptizes believing sinners into Christ. At the Spirit baptism, Jesus baptizes believers into the Holy Spirit.
2: And he said unto them,

0: them. Unto what then were you baptized?
1: After asking about the Holy Spirit baptism, Paul was met with a blank stare, so to speak.
0: And they said, unto John's baptism.
1: This was the baptism of repentance.
0: Then said Paul, John verily baptized with the baptism of repentance.
1: Which in effect was all that could be done at that particular time.
0: Saying unto the people, that they should believe on him which should come after him, that is, on Christ Jesus.
1: Proclaims John the Baptist, lifting up Jesus as the Savior of mankind.
0: When they heard this,
1: no doubt Paul said much more. However, the evidence is they instantly believed and accepted what Paul said, and they then desired what he said.
0: They were baptized in the name of the Lord Jesus.
1: Means by the authority of the Lord Jesus. The only baptismal formula in the Word of God is Matthew chapter 28, verse 19.
0: And when Paul laid his hands upon them,
1: constitutes a biblical principle.
0: The Holy Spirit came on them.
1: Refers to them being baptized with the Holy Spirit.
0: And they spoke with tongues and prophesied.
1: Proclaims tongues as the initial physical evidence that one has been baptized with the Holy Spirit. Sometimes there is prophesying at that time, and sometimes not.
0: And all the men were about 12.
1: It seems that no women were involved at this particular time.
0: And he,
1: Paul,
0: went into the synagogue and spoke boldly for the space of 3 months.
1: It seems that he lasted longer here than he had in most synagogues.
0: Disputing and persuading the things concerning the kingdom of God.
1: He would have brought reasonable proofs from the Old Testament scriptures to show that the kingdom, or ruled authority of God, is revealed in Jesus, who is now ascended to the right hand of the Father and seated at the Father's throne.
0: But when divers were hardened, and believed not, but spoke evil of that way before the multitude,
1: they rebelled against the gospel of Christ.
0: He departed from them, and separated the disciples.
1: Proclaims the break with the synagogue.
0: Disputing daily in the school of one Tyrannus.
1: Is thought to be the lecture hall of a Greek philosopher.
0: And this continued by the space of 2 years.
1: Probably referred to most every night, and at times, during the day as well. He spent a total of 3 years in Ephesus.
0: So that all they which dwelt in Asia heard the word of the Lord Jesus, both Jews and Greeks.
1: Does not refer to every single person, but rather to people from all walks of life and from all surrounding areas.
0: And God wrought special miracles by the hands of Paul.
1: The Lord did these things, not Paul.
0: So that from his body were brought unto the sick handkerchiefs or aprons.
1: There is no indication in the text that he purposely sent these things out, although he definitely may have, but rather that people on their own simply picked them up. They took them to the diseased or demon-possessed, evidently placing the cloth on the person, with them receiving healing and or deliverance.
0: And the diseases departed from them, and the evil spirits went out of them.
1: It was not the pieces of cloth which did this, but rather the power of God using these cloths as a point of contact regarding faith.
0: Then certain of the vagabond Jews, exorcists,
1: speaks of individuals who practiced divination, and who were not of God, but rather of Satan,
0: took upon them to call over them which had evil spirits the name of the Lord Jesus.
1: Apparently, these people had heard Paul minister and observed him praying for the sick and casting out demons. They evidently noted that he used the name of Jesus, which had a powerful effect,
0: saying, "We adjure you by Jesus, whom Paul preaches."
1: Seems to be their own formula or incantation they cooked up by observing Paul.
0: And there were 7 sons of one Sceva, a Jew, and chief of the priests, which did so.
1: Infers that this man may have been a member of the Jewish council at Ephesus.
0: And the evil spirit answered and said,
1: points to a man who was demon-possessed, and that some or all of these 7 sons had been hired to exorcise this spirit.
0: Jesus I know, and Paul I know, but who are you?
1: This represents two different and distinct Greek verbs regarding the word know. Referring to Jesus, it implied fear. Referring to Paul, there was much less action.
0: And the man in whom the evil spirit was leaped on them and overcame them and prevailed against them.
1: Probably involved all seven sons being soundly whipped by the demon-possessed man.
0: So that they fled out of that house naked and wounded.
1: The Greek text indicates that they suffered wounds severe enough to affect them for a while.
0: And this was known to all the Jews and Greeks also dwelling at Ephesus.
1: All does not mean every single person, but rather quite a number.
0: And fear fell on them all.
1: They now knew not to trifle with the name of Jesus.
0: And the name of the Lord Jesus was magnified.
1: Presents the constant idea of the Holy Spirit that Jesus will always be glorified.
0: And many who believed came.
1: Speaks of those who had trusted the Lord for salvation, but as of yet had not given up particular sins.
0: And confessed and showed their deeds.
1: Concerns the Holy Spirit now leading these believers to holiness and righteousness, even as he had led them to salvation previously.
0: Many of them also which used curious arts brought their books together and burned them before all men.
1: Curious arts refers to the practicing of magic. So the Holy Spirit was mightily working in people's lives, just as he desires to do always. If we will allow him, he will clean us up. He does it through our faith in Christ and the cross.
0: And they counted the price of them, and found it 50,000 pieces of silver.
1: It must have been many, many books, for the amount in $2,003 would be approximately $2 million.
0: So mightily grew the word of God and prevailed.
1: It doesn't say that the church grew mightily, but rather the word of God.
0: After these things were ended, Paul purposed in the Spirit.
1: Refers to the Holy Spirit.
0: When he had passed through Macedonia and Achaia to go to Jerusalem.
1: He wanted to be there for the Feast of Pentecost.
0: Saying, after I have been there, I must also see Rome.
1: The Greek text indicates a divine hand laid upon Paul.
0: So he sent into Macedonia two of them who ministered unto him, Timothy and Erastus.
1: Concerned preparations they would make in the churches for Paul's visit a short time later.
0: But he himself stayed in Asia for a season.
1: Stayed in Ephesus a little longer, maybe 2 or 3 months.
0: And the same time there arose no small stir about that way.
1: That way is the Pentecostal way, which characterizes the entirety of the book of Acts.
0: For a certain man named Demetrius, a silversmith.
1: He was probably the guildmaster of the silversmith guild or trade union.
0: Which made silver shrines for Diana.
1: Speaks of miniatures of the temple of Diana with the goddess in the middle of the temple background.
0: Brought no small gain unto the craftsmen.
1: Speaks of those who made their living by this particular craft.
0: Whom he called together with the workmen of like occupation.
1: Whom Demetrius called together.
0: And said, sirs, you know that by this craft we have our wealth.
1: Tells us that their chief concern was not really the worship or the honor of this goddess, but their own prosperity.
0: Moreover, you see and hear that not alone at Ephesus, but almost throughout all Asia.
1: Presents a powerful testimony, from an enemy no less, to the power and effectiveness of Paul's labors and his message.
0: This Paul has persuaded and turned away much people, saying that they be no gods, which are made with hands.
1: Proclaims that which Paul had preached, and which many people had come to believe, and rightly so.
0: So that not only this our craft is in danger to be set at naught.
1: Follows the idea that it would fall in disrepute.
0: But also that the temple of the great goddess Diana should be despised, and her magnificence should be destroyed, whom all Asia and the world worships.
1: There was quite a bit of exaggeration here.
0: And when they heard these sayings,

0: confusion.
1: The mob is forming.
0: And having caught Gaius and Aristarchus, men of Macedonia, Paul's companions in travel, they rush with one accord into the theater.
1: Recognizing these two men as Paul's associates, they dragged them into the amphitheater.
0: And when Paul would have entered in unto the people,
1: Paul was determined to go into the theater and address the mob.
0: The disciples suffered him not.
1: These were the believers who were a part of the church at Ephesus, and who knew the danger that awaited Paul.
0: And certain of the chief of Asia, which were his friends.
1: These were men of high rank and great wealth, which presents another striking proof of the enormous influence of Paul's preaching in Asia.
0: Sent unto him, desiring him that he would not adventure himself into the theater.
1: Seems to me that they sent Paul word, but did not come to him in person.
0: Some therefore cried one thing, and some another.
1: Presents the actions and mannerisms of a mob.
0: For the assembly was confused, and the more part knew not wherefore they were come together.
1: Means that a few were agitating the many.
0: And they drew Alexander out of the multitude, the Jews putting him forward.
1: Exactly as to who this Alexander was is not clear.
0: And Alexander beckoned with the hand, and would have made his defense unto the people.
1: Presents that which is to no avail.
0: But when they knew that he was a Jew,
1: proclaims the reason for their outburst which followed.
0: All with one voice about the space of 2 hours cried out, "Great is Diana of the Ephesians."
1: Despite all of this, history records that the gospel, which Paul preached, had such an effect that the worshippers of the goddess Diana came in ever fewer numbers, while the church in Ephesus continued to flourish.
0: And when the town clerk had appeased the people,
1: presents an office of influence,
0: he said, "You men of Ephesus, what man is there who knows not how that the city of the Ephesians is a worshipper of the great goddess Diana, and of the image which fell down from Jupiter?"
1: The idea is that Ephesus is the proud possessor of this goddess, of which no other city in the world could boast.
0: Seeing then that these things cannot be spoken against,
1: appeals to the pride of these individuals, as to Diana being so great.
0: "You ought to be quiet and do nothing rashly,"
1: presents good advice, although coming from a heathen.
0: "For you have brought hither these men,"
1: speaking of Gaius and Aristarchus,
0: "which are neither robbers of churches, nor yet blasphemers of your goddess."
1: Means that Paul had not directed attention to this particular idol, but had no doubt referred to idols made by men's hands.
0: "Wherefore, if Demetrius and the craftsmen which are with him have a matter against any man, the law is open,"
1: reflects the common sense of the town clerk.
0: "And there are deputies. Let them implead one another."
1: He was saying that if Demetrius really had a case against Paul and those with him, he should pursue it in open court.
0: "But if you inquire anything concerning other matters,"
1: in effect is saying, if there are other complaints against Paul than that mentioned, it should be addressed correctly and not by mob action.
0: "It shall be determined in a lawful assembly,"
1: open court,
0: "for we are in danger to be called in question for this day's uproar,"
1: refers to Roman peace being disturbed for no good reason,
0: "there being no cause whereby we may give an account of this concourse,"
1: proclaims the town clerk, wondering how this mob action could be explained to Roman authorities, if called to account.
0: And when he had thus spoken, he dismissed the assembly.
1: Common sense prevailed, and Gaius and Aristarchus were released forthwith.
0: Acts chapter 20 in the Expositor's Study Bible. And after the uproar was ceased,
1: the mob had dispersed,
0: Paul called unto him the disciples and embraced them,
1: speaks of some of the believers of the church in Ephesus,
0: and departed for to go into Macedonia,
1: pertain to his care for the churches in that region.
0: And when he had gone over those parts,
1: no doubt included Philippi, Thessalonica, and Berea,
0: and had given them much exhortation,
1: refers to the teaching of the Word of God, as is obvious,
0: he came into Greece.
1: Probably refers to a repeat

0: visit to Athens, Corinth, and Centuria, as well as other places.
1: And there abode 3 months.
0: He probably spent most of this time at Corinth.
1: And when the Jews laid wait for him, as he was about to sail into Syria.
0: These were most probably Jews from the synagogue at Corinth, who planned to kill him.
1: He purposed to return through Macedonia.
0: Basically presents the opposite direction, actually to Philippi, from where he would then turn toward Syria.
1: And then accompanied him into Asia Sopater, of Berea, and of the Thessalonians, Aristarchus and Secundus, and Gaius of Derbe, and Timothy, and of Asia Tychicus and Trophimus.
0: Some expositors believe that some of these men were chosen by various churches to travel with Paul and take their offerings for the poor in Jerusalem.
1: These going before tarried for us at Troas.
0: By the use of the pronoun us, Luke indicates that he has once again joined Paul in his party.
1: And we sailed away from Philippi after the days of unleavened bread.
0: Speaks of the Passover week.
1: And came unto them to Troas in 5 days.
0: Evidently portrays the length of time it took to make the voyage by ship.
1: Where we abode 7 days. And upon the first day of the week,
0: Sunday,
1: when the disciples came together to break bread,
0: Sunday had become the main day of worship.
1: Paul preached unto them, ready to depart on the morrow, and continued his speech until midnight.
0: Proclaims him preaching possibly for several hours.
1: And there were many lights in the upper chamber.
0: Evidently spoke of a third story room, which would seat 200 or 300 people.
1: Where there were gathered together.
0: This was the meeting place or church in Troas.
1: And there sat in a window a certain young man named Eutychus, being fallen to a deep sleep. And as Paul was long preaching, he sunk down with sleep, and fell down from the third loft, and was taken up dead.
0: The Greek text declares that he was a lifeless corpse. The fall had killed him.
1: And Paul went down, and fell on him, and embracing him said,
0: presents the example of Elijah in this, which is probably what Paul intended.
1: Trouble not yourselves, for his life is in him.
0: Does not mean, as some claim, that the boy had merely been knocked unconscious, but rather that he had been dead, and that the Lord had infused life back into him. He was raised from the dead.
1: When he,
0: Paul,
1: therefore was come up again, and had broken bread and eaten, and talked a long while, even till break of day.
0: This all-night message was interrupted only by the raising of the body from the dead. He had much to tell them, and there was much they needed to hear.
1: So he departed, and they brought the young men alive, and were not a little comforted.
0: What a night it had been.
1: And we went before to ship.
0: Refers to Luke and the men of verse 4, but not Paul, at least at this time.
1: And sailed unto Assos.
0: A short distance of about 40 miles around Cape Alectum.
1: There intended to take in Paul, for so had he appointed, minding himself to go afoot.
0: By land it was about 20 miles. He would walk this distance alone, no doubt desiring to be alone with the Lord in prayer.
1: And when he met with us at Assos, we took him in and came to Mytilene.
0: Presented another approximate 40 miles by ship.
1: And we sailed thence and came the next day over against Chios.
0: Presents another island about the size of Lesbos. It lay due west of both Smyrna and Ephesus, about 100 miles in distance.
1: And the next day we arrived at Samos, and tarried at Troglium, and the next day we came to Miletus, for Paul had determined to sail by Ephesus.
0: Not stop there.
1: Because he would not spend the time in Asia.
0: Tells us, I think, he did not want to tarry, having settled this thing with the Lord respecting this eventful trip.
1: For he hasted, if it were possible for him to be at Jerusalem the day of Pentecost.
0: The Holy Spirit has warned him of the coming difficulties he will face on this trip, and it is almost as if he must haste, lest he draw back because of these coming difficulties.
1: Acts chapter 20, verse 17 in the Expositor's Study Bible. And from Miletus he sent to Ephesus, and called the elders of the church.
0: It was

0: 30 miles to Ephesus. He wanted the elders to come meet him at Miletus before he left.
1: And when they were come to him,
0: probably represents 2 or 3 days from the time the messenger was originally sent.
1: He said unto them, you know from the first day that I came into Asia.
0: Takes them back to the very beginning of the church at Ephesus.
1: After what manner I have been with you at all seasons.
0: Indicates him nurturing them with the gospel of Jesus Christ.
1: Serving the Lord with all humility of mind.
0: Presents that which was the very opposite of the Judaizers and other false teachers, who were attempting to draw a following after themselves.
1: And with many tears,
0: Paul's emotions ran deep.
1: And temptations.
0: A provocation to deal with a situation outside the ways of the Lord.
1: Which befell me by the lying in wait of the Jews.
0: The constant plots against Paul by the Jews were never ceasing.
1: And how I kept nothing back that was profitable unto you.
0: He did not allow anything to silence his voice respecting the great doctrine of Jesus Christ and him crucified.
1: But have showed you.
0: Explain the scriptures.
1: And have taught you publicly and from house to house.
0: Most churches were then in houses.
1: Testifying both to the Jews and also to the Greeks.
0: The gospel is the same for all.
1: Repentance toward God and faith toward our Lord Jesus Christ.
0: Presents the gospel in the proverbial nutshell. Faith in Christ pertains to faith in what he did at the cross.
1: And now, behold, I go bound in the Spirit unto Jerusalem.
0: Speaks of the Holy Spirit and the desire of the Spirit that Paul take this trip, irrespective of the coming difficulties.
1: Not knowing the things that shall befall me there.
0: The Holy Spirit tells him to go to Jerusalem and that there will be great problems, but doesn't tell him exactly what they will be.
1: Save that the Holy Spirit witnesses in every city.
0: Tells us that such happened, but gave no information about the actual events.
1: Saying that bonds and afflictions abide me.
0: The Holy Spirit didn't tell Paul exactly how these things would come about.
1: But none of these things move me.
0: Proclaims Paul putting himself entirely in the hands of the Lord.
1: Neither count I my life dear unto myself.
0: His life belonged to the Lord, and the Lord could do with it as he so desired.
1: So that I might finish my course with joy.
0: And that he ultimately did.
1: And the ministry which I have received of the Lord Jesus, to testify the gospel of the grace of God.
0: Proclaims basically what this course actually is. His message was Jesus Christ and him crucified.
1: And now, behold, I know that you all, among whom I have gone preaching the kingdom of God,
0: he had faithfully preached the message to these Ephesians,
1: shall see my face no more.
0: He knew this would be the last time he would see them, and therefore the reason he had sent for them.
1: Wherefore I take you to record this day.
0: The heavenly record will show
1: that I am pure from the blood of all men.
0: Means that he had delivered the gospel to everyone who heard him preach, exactly as it was given to him by the Lord.
1: For I have not shunned to declare unto you.
0: Refers to the fact that the temptation was always there to trim the message.
1: All the counsel of God.
0: All the word of God, holding back nothing.
1: Take heed, therefore, unto yourselves and to all the flock.
0: This word is directed to the pastors who had come from Ephesus to meet him.
1: Over the which the Holy Spirit has made you overseers.
0: Elders, bishops, overseers, shepherds, and presbyters all mean the same thing, pastor.
1: To feed the church of God.
0: To tend as a shepherd.
1: Which he has purchased with his own blood.
0: Christ bought us at a great price.
1: For I know this, that after my departing shall grievous wolves enter in among you, not sparing the flock.
0: Presents a perfect description of those who merchandise the body of Christ, and in whatever way.
1: Also of your own selves shall men arise.
0: Will not come from the outside, but from the inside.
1: Speaking perverse things, to draw away disciples after them.
0: Not to Christ, but to themselves.
1: Therefore, watch.
0: Be spiritually

0: vigilant.
1: And remember that by the space of 3 years I cease not to warn everyone night and day with tears.
0: Paul not only preached the truth of the word, but warned of and pointed out false doctrine and false apostles as well.
1: And now, brethren, I commend you to God.
0: He has planted enough of the gospel in them that they will not turn from the Lord.
1: And to the word of his grace.
0: That word is the cross,
1: which is able to build you up.
0: The gospel of grace alone can build one up.
1: And to give you an inheritance among all them which are sanctified.
0: The believer is sanctified only by making the cross the object of his faith, which gives the Holy Spirit the latitude to carry out this work within our hearts and lives. The believer cannot sanctify himself.
1: I have coveted no man's silver or gold or apparel.
0: He was not after their money, as were these grievous wolves of verse 29.
1: Yes, you yourselves know that these hands have ministered unto my necessities and to them who were with me.
0: Refers to Paul repairing tents to support himself.
1: I have showed you all things.
0: Means that this particular aspect of unselfishness is to serve as an example.
1: House that so laboring you ought to support the weak.
0: Everything the believer does is to set a spiritual example.
1: And to remember the words of the Lord Jesus, how he said, "It is more blessed to give than to receive."
0: These words are not recorded in the Gospels. However, we know that only a tiny part of what he said and did is recorded. Peter or one of the other apostles who were with Jesus evidently related this to Paul.
1: And when he had thus spoken,
0: represented the last time they would ever hear him speak to them,
1: he kneeled down and prayed with them all.
0: As well, concerns the last time he will pray with them, even though he will continue to pray for them.
1: And they all wept sore.
0: Concerns their great love for the apostle.
1: And fell on Paul's neck and kissed him.
0: His message had brought them from death to life.
1: Sorrowing most of all for the words which he spoke, that they should see his face no more.
0: So far as is known, these Ephesians never saw the apostle again until they saw him in glory.
1: And they accompanied him unto the ship.
0: This was at the port of Miletus.
1: Acts chapter 21 in the Expositor's Study Bible. And it came to pass that after we,
0: Lucas with the party,
1: were gotten from them and had launched,
0: left the elders from Ephesus.
1: We came with a straight course unto Cus, and the day following unto Rhodes, and from thence unto Patara.
0: Located on the west coast of Lucia and Pamphylia.
1: And finding a ship sailing over into Phoenicia, we went aboard and set forth.
0: They changed ships at Patara.
1: Now when we had discovered Cyprus, we left it on the left hand.
0: Means they did not stop at this island.
1: And sailed into Syria and landed at Tyre. For there the ship was unlaid her burden. And finding disciples,
0: followers of Christ,
1: we tarried there 7 days.
0: During this time, his teaching was invaluable to them.
1: Who said to Paul, through the Spirit, that he should not go up to Jerusalem.
0: Would have been better translated, who said to Paul in consequence of the Spirit. The idea is that due to what the Spirit of God was portraying to these believers concerning the coming problems in Jerusalem, the individuals themselves were voicing their own feelings that he should not go. It was not the Holy Spirit saying, don't go. The Spirit was actually constraining him to go.
1: And when he had accomplished those days,
0: the past 7 days,
1: we departed and went our way. And they all brought us on our way, with wives and children, till we were out of the city.
0: Shows the love and affection Paul continued to gain in these last few days, even from the children.
1: And we kneeled down on the shore and prayed.
0: I think the strength of Paul's prayer life is now obvious.
1: And when we had taken our leave one of another, we took ship, and they returned home again.
0: These believers at Tyre returned to their homes, but with a full heart and an exercised soul.
1: And

0: When we had finished our course from Tyre, we came to Ptolemais.
1: About 30 miles from Tyre, proclaims the end of Paul's voyage by ship.
0: And saluted the brethren, and abode with them one day. And the next day, we who were of Paul's company departed, and came into Caesarea.
1: Approximately 60 miles. They evidently walked this distance. The company could have been as many as 9.
0: And we entered into the house of Philip the evangelist.
1: Presents the same Philip of Acts chapter 8, verse 40.
0: Which was one of the 7, and abode with him.
1: His house was evidently quite large.
0: And the same man had 4 daughters, virgins.
1: Insinuates they had given themselves over to perpetual virginity, meaning they would not marry, but would give their lives totally in serving the Lord.
0: Which did prophesy.
1: The idea is that they were evangelists exactly as their father, which strikes down the idea that women cannot preach.
0: And as we tarried there many days,
1: waiting for the day of Pentecost,
0: there came down from Judea a certain prophet,
1: the same brother mentioned in Acts chapter 11, verse 28,
0: named Agabus. And when he was come unto us, he took Paul's girdle,
1: a sash worn around the waist like a belt,
0: and bound his own hands and feet.
1: Presents that which the Holy Spirit told him to do as an object lesson.
0: And said, thus saith the Holy Spirit, so shall the Jews at Jerusalem bind the man who owns this girdle, and shall deliver him into the hands of the Gentiles.
1: This was designed by the Holy Spirit to test Paul's resolution to obey the inward voice which bound him to go, even as Elijah tested Elisha.
0: And when we heard these things, both we and they of that place besought him not to go up to Jerusalem.
1: But Paul must listen to the Holy Spirit, not men.
0: Then Paul answered, what mean you to weep and to break mine heart?
1: They kept trying to persuade him, becoming emotionally distraught with some of them weeping.
0: For I am ready not to be bound only, but also to die at Jerusalem for the name of the Lord Jesus.
1: Proclaims the consecration already settled in Paul's heart and mind respecting these coming events.
0: And when he would not be persuaded, we ceased saying, the will of the Lord be done.
1: Means that all had now come to the place where they realized what Paul was doing and the direction he was going were indeed the will of God. Paul was a chosen vessel to offer the kingdom to Israel, as well as to proclaim it among the Gentiles. The final offer he would shortly give to Israel was a divine necessity. But as we shall see, they rejected that offer and went to their doom.
0: And after those days, we took up our carriages,
1: referred to their baggage, whatever that may have been,
0: and went up to Jerusalem.
1: It was approximately 60 miles, and they probably walked.
0: There went with us also certain of the disciples of Caesarea.
1: Meant that the party is now quite large, possibly numbering 15 to 20 people, or even more.
0: And brought with them one Mnason of Cyprus.
1: He was originally from Cyprus, but now lived in Jerusalem, or nearby.
0: An old disciple.
1: Does not necessarily mean old in age, but thought by some to have been one of the original group baptized with the Holy Spirit on the day of Pentecost.
0: With whom we should lodge.
1: Mnason had invited Paul and his party to stay at his home while in Jerusalem.
0: And when we were come to Jerusalem, the brethren received us gladly.
1: Indicates some of the saints in Jerusalem, but not necessarily the leaders of the church at this particular time. That would come the next day.
0: And the day following, Paul went in with us unto James.
1: Refers to James, the Lord's brother, who was the senior pastor of the church in Jerusalem.
0: And all the elders were present.
1: Refers to the many pastors who served with James concerning the church in Jerusalem. The church was quite large, perhaps numbering as many as 30,000 members or more.
0: And when he,
1: Paul,
0: has saluted them,
1: greeted them,
0: he declared particularly what things God had wrought among the Gentiles by his ministry,
1: gave an account of his second and third missionary journeys with the planting of many churches.
0: And when they heard it, they glorified the Lord.
1: Praised the Lord for what had been done.
0: And said unto him, You see, brother, how many thousands of Jews there are which believe.
1: Probably spoken by James, in referring to the church in Jerusalem, made up almost exclusively of Jews.
0: And they are all zealous of the law.
1: Meaning their newfound faith in Christ stirred them up to serve the Lord with a new zeal, which they channeled in the direction of attempting to obey the law of Moses to an even greater degree than ever.
0: And they are informed of you.
1: Concerned itself with charges against Paul relative to what he was teaching concerning the law-grace issue.
0: That you teach all the Jews which are among the Gentiles to forsake Moses.
1: Was not correct, at least in the manner in which it was being said. In fact, Paul preached almost exclusively from the Old Testament, holding up all that it stated as pointing to Christ.
0: Saying that they ought not to circumcise their children, neither to walk after the customs.
1: Once again, this was not exactly what Paul was saying. He taught that circumcision did not save the soul, and that no flesh shall be justified by the deeds of the law.
0: What is it therefore?
1: I think this illustrates that James himself was not settled on the matter respecting Paul.
0: The multitude must needs come together, for they will hear that you are come.
1: We aren't told anything about this particular meeting of which James spoke.
0: Do therefore this that we say to you.
1: Proclaims a plan James, it seems, thought might diffuse the situation.
0: We have four men which have a vow on them.
1: Pertain to the Nazarite vow.
0: Take them, and purify yourself with them, and be at charges with them, that they may shave their heads.
1: Proclaims the fact that Paul was to pay for all of these sacrifices out of his own pocket, which in 2003 money amounted to several thousands of dollars.
0: And all may know that those things, whereof they were informed concerning you, are nothing.
1: The thought here is that if Paul was as opposed to the law as it was claimed, he certainly would not be in the temple carrying out a Nazarite vow, which was a part of the Mosaic law.
0: But that you yourself also walk orderly and keep the law.
1: No answer from Paul is recorded. We know that Paul didn't keep the law as it regarded all of its rituals and ceremonies. In fact, all of that was fulfilled in Christ. The only answer we can give concerning Paul's action in doing what James said is that he was trying to prevent a split in the church. It is my opinion that James didn't understand the message of grace as he should, and was still trying to hold to the law. About 10 years later, the Lord made it impossible for the law to be kept anymore, and that the temple was totally destroyed by the Roman army.
0: As touching the Gentiles which believe, we have written and concluded that they observe no such thing.
1: Releases Gentiles from obligation to the Mosaic law. It is obvious here, however, that James didn't include the Jews in this freedom, which presented a dichotomy and caused great problems in the early church.
0: Save only that they keep themselves from things offered to idols, and from blood, and from strangled, and from fornication.
1: This was right, but as stated, James didn't include the Jews, which made that part wrong.
0: Then Paul took the men.
1: The four men of verse 23.
0: And the next day, purifying himself with them, entered into the temple, to signify the accomplishment of the days of purification.
1: Presents something which Paul had no doubt done at times in the past.
0: Until that an offering should be offered for every one of them.
1: Speaks of the sacrifices to be offered at the conclusion of the 7 days.
0: And when the 7 days were almost ended.
1: 7 days of purification.
0: The Jews which were of Asia.
1: Jews came from all over the Roman Empire to keep the various feasts. Ephesus was in Asia, so these Jews knew Paul and were not happy with him at all.
0: When they saw him in the temple, stirred up all the people, and laid hands on him.
1: They bodily seized him,
0: crying out, Men of Israel, help!
1: Paul was in the innermost court with other men.
0: This is the man who teaches all men everywhere against the people and the law and this place.
1: once again portrays one of Satan's favorite tactics of twisting what has actually been said to make it mean something else entirely.
0: And further brought Greeks also into the temple and has polluted this holy place.
1: Was an entirely false accusation. The four men with Paul were Jews.
0: For they had seen before with him in the city of Trophimus an Ephesian, whom they supposed that Paul had brought into the temple.
1: They jumped to conclusions.
0: And all the city was moved.
1: The claim that Paul had brought a Gentile into the innermost court spread like wildfire.
0: And the people ran together. And they took Paul and drew him out of the temple.
1: Actually means they dragged him out, beating him as they went. He was dragged into the court of the Gentiles, which was the outer court.
0: And forthwith the doors were shut.
1: Refer to the doors of the court of the Gentiles and the court of women.
0: And as they went about to kill him.
1: Such is religion.
0: Tidings came unto the chief captain of the band that all Jerusalem was in an uproar.
1: Pertained to the Roman tribune who commanded a cohort of approximately 1,000 soldiers.
0: Who immediately took soldiers and centurions and ran down unto them.
1: Probably represented about 200 men.
0: And when they saw the chief captain and the soldiers, they left beating of Paul.
1: Which no doubt saved Paul's life.
0: Then the chief captain came near and took him and commanded him to be bound with two chains.
1: Refers to him being bound to a soldier on each side.
0: And demanded who he was and what he had done.
1: Speaking to the Jews.
0: And some cried one thing, some another among the multitude.
1: Generally proclaims the conduct of a mob, for this is what the crowd now was.
0: And when he could not know the certainty for the tumult, he commanded him to be carried into the castle.
1: He gave instructions for Paul to be taken into the fortress or tower of Antonia.
0: And when he came upon the stairs, so it was that he was borne of the soldiers for the violence of the people.
1: In order to protect him, the soldiers were forced to lift him up, possibly even above their heads.
0: For the multitude of the people,
1: the Jews,
0: followed after, crying, "Away with him!"
1: Presents the cry of those who had also thirsted for the blood of Jesus Christ.
0: And as Paul was to be led into the castle, he said unto the chief captain, "May I speak unto you?"
1: This presents Paul speaking to the captain in the Greek language, which was actually the major language of the Roman Empire.
0: Who said, "Can you speak Greek?"
1: The next verse explains the reason for this question.
0: Are not you that Egyptian, which before these days made an uproar, and led out into the wilderness 4,000 men who were murderers?
1: This question portrays how this captain was mistaken about Paul's identity.
0: But Paul said, "I am a man which am a Jew of Tarsus, a city in Cilicia, a citizen of no mean city."
1: Presents an entirely different scenario to this Roman captain, inasmuch as Tarsus was famous for philosophy and learning.
0: "And I beseech you, suffer me to speak unto the people."
1: Paul was no doubt impressed by the Holy Spirit to do this.
0: And when he,
1: the Roman captain,
0: had given him license,
1: told him he could address the crowd,
0: Paul stood on the stairs and beckoned with the hand unto the people.
1: Presents the last time the Holy Spirit will appeal to Israel as a nation, at least as far as is recorded.
0: "And when there was made a great silence, he spoke unto them in the Hebrew tongue, saying."
1: It is possible that Paul was speaking in the ancient biblical Hebrew, which was read every week in the synagogues. As stated, it was the last appeal by the Spirit.
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0: You know, there's something that excites me just about more than anything else, and it's seeing our branded t-shirts out in the public. 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

Praise the Lord. Hallelujah. Let those hallelujahs roll. Glory to God. What a

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0: 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This is a study in the Word with Evangelist Jimmy Swaggart, a series of Bible studies focusing on the cross of Christ.
2: Welcome today to a study in the Word. This is Evangelist Jimmy Swaggart, along with Mike Muzzerall, Josh Rosenstein, and Dave Smith, and a pleasure to be with you, that I want you to know. On the previous program, some things were stated that I want Josh to lengthen it a little bit, that it was something that I never had heard, that you stated that a lot of Jews, how many, I don't know, wish that the state of Israel was the state of the Palestinians. Is that correct?
3: Right. There are many what I refer to as secular Jews. So they are Jews in the sense that obviously their progeny, their heritage, their family history, their genealogy traces back. But as far as their religious beliefs, some of them are actually atheists. They don't believe at all in God, or they're agnostic or something of that effect. We have many here in this country, the United States, unfortunately. And when you talk to them and ask them their opinion on the Israeli-Palestinian issue, they have really one side to take, and that is a two-state solution. But even then, there are some that think it should just be Palestine. That's all. There is very little respect, recognition for Jerusalem as the capital. Many were opposed to President Trump for recognizing Jerusalem as the capital.
2: Why?
3: Brother Swaggart, that's a question that I've candidly had to ask myself, because I don't understand it. The only answer that I can come up with is, number one, as I stated on the previous program, they simply do not know or understand the Word of God, which is why we see their opinion lining up with the same opinion that the Muslim world would have, or the Arab nations would have, or many other leaders of the world have, and that there should be at minimum a two-state solution with Jerusalem as the capital of Palestine, not Israel. And that in and of itself is totally contrary to the Word of God. But Brother Swaggart, the fact is, to understand properly the place of Israel, I believe that, and I want to be careful how I say this, but I believe it's true, that only truly born-again Christians, those who are truly saved, who understand the finished work of Christ,
2: well,
3: I believe that's
2: that.
3: The yes. only way you can fully understand
2: yes.
3: the Word of God, the place of Israel. I don't think there's any greater friend or friends to Israel than true born-again believers. Now, we can take it too far, and there are many that have, unfortunately. But I believe those that I consider truly saved, that are born again, I believe that they understand the place of Israel and can support Israel
2: properly.
3: Well,
2: you're talking about Gentile believers now.
3: And Jewish believers as well, too.
2: Yeah.
3: There are many. It's so thrilling to hear of those that would say, you know, I once was looking for Messiah, but now I have accepted Messiah Jesus Christ, and they're Jews. My grandfather was one of those. My grandfather was my dad's dad, born in Berlin, Germany.
2: Right.
3: And and I believe it was the 1920s. Lived in Berlin, Germany, when Adolf Hitler was, we say, assumed power. I'll say given power. But either way, after the war, my grandfather, because of the destruction that he saw and witnessed, having to leave and flee all that they had for the very sake of their lives being preserved, he really, I don't think, had much interest in the things of God in general. But I can
2: say grandfather.
3: That's my grandfather. But I can say, praise God, that right now he's in glory, and because he accepted Jesus Christ and had a beautiful relationship with the Lord. He knew beyond the shadow of a doubt that Jesus Christ was Lord. He read through the Bible cover to cover. My grandmother, she was something. She accepted. She was raised Catholic. She was from France.

0: France. So she was raised Catholic, and she accepted the Lord and came out of Catholicism. And then, as I understand it, she kind of gave the challenge to my grandfather. She said, you're a smart man, go read the Bible. And he did, cover to cover. But I remember him telling me that he was sitting watching television one time, and it was a televised service where they were praying for the sick. And he said that there was no question that the person that they were showing was in a wheelchair. They were paralyzed. And he witnessed with his own eyes. Remember, he had read the Bible. He had read about this man named Jesus. He had read that he was the healer, the Savior. But when he saw this person before his very eyes, they were prayed for in the name of Jesus, and they were healed in the name of Jesus. He said, at that point, I could no longer deny it. I knew that Jesus Christ was Lord.
1: I believe that your dad said that his grandfather had a seat on the Berlin Stock Exchange.
0: That is correct.
1: And was quite wealthy.
0: Our family, they tell us that if we could actually get the documentation. See, my grandfather, my great-grandfather was involved in finances, ironically. And his business, place of business, was destroyed in the Kristallnacht raid of the Nazis when they destroyed all the Jewish businesses, the Night of Broken Glass. I think it was November the 9th was the date. And all the records were destroyed. But just to sum it up, if we could prove it, I'm told our family would be worth in the hundreds of millions of dollars because of that particular seat and all of the wealth. But
1: y'all did not receive any reparations, did you?
0: No, but I've got something greater than that, and that's to know that my grandfather is in glory right now.
1: Your dad told me that your dad gave him the book that I'd written on Paul, and he sent back word, and he probably was just trying to make me feel good, and that it was the greatest book he ever read.
0: No, my grandfather said it, he meant it. He was a man of very few words, but when he said something, he meant it, and you paid attention to it. And, you know, I'll say this, though. He was not an emotional man. My grandfather was you could say it was a hardened man. He was not moved by emotion. My grandmother, she was, well, but my grandfather,
1: no. Your grandfather had seen a lot in the world.
0: He had seen so much, and he actually served in the United States military. He went back to Europe and served in the military campaign for the Allies, for the United States.
1: Did he go back to his home?
0: He went back to Europe, went back to France, met my grandmother in France because he was stationed there. He didn't go back to Germany, to Berlin, but he served in the intelligence as well as my great uncle. They could speak like five languages, so they were very well utilized. But the point is this, my grandfather was never moved in any conversation to emotion. But when you would start to talk about the moving and operation of the Holy Spirit,
2: praise God,
0: the healing and saving power of God Almighty, he would get choked up and tears would come down his cheeks as I sat in their living room there. They're from Pittsburgh, Pennsylvania. And we would be sitting there talking about those things, and he would get choked up. He's sitting there in that chair that he always did, and tears would roll down his cheeks because that was the power of God that he experienced was greater than any hurt or horror of war or of the Holocaust. Jesus Christ.
1: I was in Washington, D.C. It was during the Reagan administration. And we were in the old...
0: the old executive office?
1: Yes, the old executive office, right. They have a hall down the middle of that thing. It must be 50 feet wide. And it was jammed that day with people. And a man walks up to me, whom I did not know, and said that they were having a conclave of some nature. From Jews were there from all over America. And I don't know, and he, would you come say a word to us? And I said, sure. And I had a friend with me who was Jewish, incidentally. And he was an evangelist. Anyway, we went into the room. It was a huge room. It must have seated 600 or 700 people, maybe more, and it was jammed with people standing against the wall. And I kept thinking, Lord, what in the world am I going to say to these people? What can I say to them? And they all knew me. Some didn't like me. Some did. Anyway, my friend, I guess noting my consternation,

0: said, let me give you a little tip. You might want to use it in your little talk to these people. And he did. And when I started addressing them, like I said, I could feel the tension in the room. Some did not like me because I'm so strong on Jesus Christ. They didn't like that too much. And some didn't seem to care, you know, one way or the other. And I went on to say, according to my friend's words that he had given me, that people come from all over the world to Washington, D.C. to seek help, to seek guidance, and rightly so. I said, but there's coming a day that people will come from all over the world. They'll come to Jerusalem, D.C. And I paused, and their mouths went open. They couldn't quite put it together. And I said, Jerusalem, D.C., David's capital. Mm. And I saw grown men with tears rolling down their face.
1: Yes.
0: And because maybe a lot of them there were the kind that, I don't know what their meeting was about, but maybe they were like you had mentioned, they couldn't care less about, but that hit them.
2: Yeah.
0: It touched them. And somehow down in their gut, if you'll pardon the expression, they knew it was the truth.
2: Yes.
0: And God was going to rectify the situation. And he is.
2: Yes.
0: The Bible has more predictions and promises in it concerning the restoration of Israel than anything else.
1: Amen.
0: The whole of Jeremiah is filled with it. Isaiah is filled with it. Ezekiel is filled with it. The minor prophets are filled with it. And I remember being in one place in Israel. We went out to see, they called them communes, is that?
1: Kibbutz.
0: Kibbutz.
1: Yeah.
0: And we were outside talking, and the man looked that ran the place, said, Brother Swaggart, see that hill right there? It said, Amos tended his sheep on that hill. Quite startling. We've got to break. Now, don't go away. We'll be right straight back.
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0: trick had been played and Daniel escaped accordingly. Let me ask you this, Josh, because Israel fascinates me. It should fascinate every Christian. No people have been given so much and then have suffered so much as the Jewish people. And I know you don't know the answer, but maybe you have an inkling of knowledge of it. I was reading the other day about Prime Minister Netanyahu. They asked him, what do you do in your spare time? He said, well, he said, when it comes nightfall, we have supper together with my family, and I try not to let anything come between us. We have that time together. Then I read a chapter or two out of the Bible, he said. How many of them read, they would read the Old Testament, how many of them do read the Old Testament?
1: Well, if you're talking about the Hebrew Bible, and that's for those that have a religious component to their life and their faith, I think it's an essential part.
0: When you say the Hebrew Bible, is that different than the King James?
1: Well, not as much language. What I mean is you're looking at the idea they're not going to look at the New Testament, like you said. They're going to look at really the Old Testament. I guess it's the Tanakh, the Torah, the Nevi'im, and the Ketuvim, which is the first five books of the Bible, which is going to be the Pentateuch, of course. The first five books covers the law, the Torah. And then you've got the Nevi'im and the Ketuvim, which would be, I guess, the history books and the books of the prophets, the poets. Prophets, thank you. So they of course, consult that. They look at it. They read it. It is a very... The Jewish people are people of faith. There's no question about that, and they take it very seriously. They look at their history. They look at all of the promises that are outlined. That's why I believe in great part they understand that that land, it really is, I say theirs, it's God's land, but he has ordained that they would be in the land. And you can't read the scriptures without ascertaining that, without realizing
0: it. Right, Mike, you're not part Jewish, are you?
2: Oh, no. I just...
1: He's been grafted in.
2: I'm one of those goyims that have been brought in. I've done a lot of study. At one point, I even studied Hebrew for a while, but it's all gone now. But I just... when I was a kid growing up, I had a friend who was Jewish, and here I was, a Catholic, and admiring the Jewish people and admiring their tenacity and their devotion to God and the Old Testament, and wishing one day I would be so in love with God.
0: We were picked up at the airport in Tel Aviv, and for some reason I went back with him, just myself. I don't know where the others went on a bus. I don't know why they had me separate anyhow. And we were riding right beside the Mediterranean. And I asked him, I said, do you? He was a former ambassador to the U.S. from Israel. I said, do you know what the future of your country is? And he sat there and said, he was driving the car. He said nothing for a moment. Finally, he said, no, I don't guess I do. Mm. I said, well, do you realize that your country of Israel will one day serve the entirety of the world and be the leading nation on the face of the earth? Mm. He sat there and said nothing. And finally he spoke and said, you know, that's going to be interesting. He said, we can't even agree as to what day it is.
1: Well,
0: much less trying to govern the whole world.
1: You have two Jews, you have three opinions. That is true.
0: I don't think he believed me, to be honest.
1: Well, but that's the thing, though, because to really understand what you've said, you have to keep reading. You've got to get to Matthew, Mark, Luke, John, Acts, Romans. You've got to keep reading because the Old Testament, all of those promises, they are outlined and they're going to come to pass. But what the Jews are not reconciling is the fulfillment of all of this. It's all in Christ. That's right. Where this was all fulfilled, and all of it will come about. I feel one of the greatest, if not the greatest event, I mean, outside of obviously Calvary, but the greatest event yet to come will be when Israel is on the brink of utter annihilation by the Antichrist,
0: right.
1: But it's stopped at the second coming when they

0: look and they see Jesus Christ coming back, and they ask him, where did you receive the wounds in thy hands? And he says, I received them in the house of my friends.
1: The great prophet Isaiah literally gave, of course, he couldn't give it word for word, but he gave the prayer they'll pray at that Battle of Armageddon when it looks like all is lost. Right. And they will be totally annihilated, as you stated. And the Antichrist will come close to doing
0: it. Yes, he will.
1: Very close. But for the second coming.
0: Right.
1: Which will be the most cataclysmic event the world has ever known.
0: Right.
1: And it'll be even greater, I personally think, than the rapture of the church. The rapture will, at the outset, will be secret. It'll come to life immediately. But the second coming, you're talking mm-hmm. about millions of angels right. and every child of God who's ever mm-hmm. lived. And you're talking about power such mm-hmm. as the world has never known Hallelujah. Or experienced. And you're right. They will say, you know, what are the wounds in your hands when he comes back to earth?
0: And right.
1: I was wounded in the house of my friends. It's sort of, I know the Lord doesn't mean it, will not mean it sarcastically, but it's got a little sarcasm in it. I was wounded in the house of my friends.
0: Well, know? The idea is the very one whom you have rejected for all of these thousands of years is the very one that really, by accepting him, could have prevented, I believe, all of this. But I don't think the Lord looks back in that sense. I believe that the Lord, we can see the picture in Genesis with Joseph and with Jacob and all of his brothers, how they are brought together. That, to see the, really, it's a moment of joy. Now, there was sorrow that brought it about, but the tremendous joy that was in the heart, I believe it will be just like that, to see the joy and the rejoicing that all of the promises, starting with that which was made to Abraham in the book of Genesis, all of it will be realized. And it will have been a very horrific story. The first Holocaust, the Shoah that we have in recent history that took place, one greater is coming. One Shoah, slaughter under the Antichrist is coming. It was a third of the Jews. But it will be two-thirds in the coming future.
1: Right. But I saw a short documentary, and they showed thousands of Jewish people, men, women, children, about to be loaded on freight cars.
2: Yes, yes.
1: And I remember one woman stated, what did we do to deserve this? And the consternation, the pain, the hurt. And she knew she was going to her certain death, you know. And what did we do to deserve this? They didn't realize that on that day, whenever the Jewish leaders said, let his blood be upon us and upon our children.
0: Yeah.
1: And secondly, we have no king but Caesar. That was the worst decision that any people in history has ever made. And to reject Jesus Christ.
0: That's the worst decision any individual can ever make,
1: exactly.
0: is to reject Jesus right. Christ. But the Lord has not, this is important, because there are some that feel the Lord is done with Israel or that the church has replaced them or all of these other
1: foolishness.
0: Is
1: that still prominent?
0: Oh, is it? Oh,
2: replacement theology?
0: It is yeah. so very prominent, unfortunately. It's almost shocking that it
2: yes,
0: is, but
2: yes.
0: it is. There are many that believe that the church has totally replaced Israel completely. And that Israel is done. I mean, the Jewish people, it's over.
1: I don't know how they can read the Word of God and come up with such statements. I don't understand it.
0: It's so contrary to what the true meaning is, but in the Word of God. But
1: well, how do they correlate all of these chapter after chapter after chapter, book after book?
0: It's sad, but they literally, it's called replacement theology right. for a reason. When they see Israel, the house of Israel, any of that terminology, they just insert themselves, really, but they insert the church.
2: You know, part of it is they take Paul's talking about being grafted in,
0: mm-hmm.
2: and their idea is that not only was a church grafted in, but the church now became the plant
0: right.
2: and not Israel.
0: That's right.
2: So if Israel wants to make it, they've got to be grafted into us.
0: Right.
1: But why would they want to believe such a thing as that?
2: Pride. I would probably say that's the... But at the same time, we also have an attack on God's word. We have a generation today more so than I think any other generation

0: that members of the church no longer believe that correct doctrine is important. The progressive Christianity, the emergent church, all of these are seeker sensitive. Scripture will be used to help grow the church, but anything of scripture that we don't like, just throw it to the side. And so the idea that we as Christians are fulfilling the Abrahamic covenant, well, that's a big thing.
1: I personally think that the lack of interest in Bible prophecy is part of it. And Israel is a huge chunk of Bible prophecy. I mean, it's an understatement of the day.
0: If we take away the millennial reign of Christ and Israel being brought back, then you take away probably, we would say, what, 10% of the prophecies of end times.
1: I think more than that.
0: Maybe more than that. But at the same time, what you do is God then ceases to be God because his promises are not fulfilled.
1: We've got to break. I say break. We've got to go. We're running out of time. And thank you so very, very much for being with us today. Don't miss the next program.
2: This has been A Study in the Word with Evangelist Jimmy Swaggart. 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
1: Hallelujah. Don't go away just yet, Martha. How many of you can testify to the fact that his love has never failed you yet? Amen. He has been faithful to you. Martha, wherever you feel led to pick that up, just pick that up and sing wherever you feel led.
0: Sing that last chorus again, Martha. Praise God.

God. Mama, mama, mama. 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

0: Good morning, ladies and gentlemen, or whatever time you may be viewing us. It's morning for us. We welcome you to the message of the cross, and we're excited to be here with you. It's been a little bit of time since we were here live with you. We had a little bit of time off and then Share-a-thon, but we're back again this morning, and we're going to be taking a look at the passages of Scripture, Romans 7, 17 through 20. It's a section that is vital for us to understand and somewhat difficult at times to explain. But with this group with us today, I don't have any doubt that we'll have the opportunity to get it done in a really wonderful way. I'm glad that you're joining us. I hope that you will grab a hold of a pen, a pencil, or whatever the case may be, write down some notes. If not, well, listen a couple of times through, because the material that we'll be covering today, I think, is very, very vital, very, very important. So glad to have Dave Smith with us.
1: Amen. Good to be here. Marvelous Monday.
0: Marvelous.
1: And I take notes.
0: And you tell, yeah, me too.
1: I'm growing still.
0: Yeah, oh, me too. And Joseph, good to have you back. Well, on the pro, I have missed you when you've been gone, you big lug.
2: Well, I believe you.
0: Yeah, I have. And I have. You've been busy?
2: Yes, we've been traveling some. And I will mention I've got a couple meetings coming up at the close of July and the beginning of August. Just give you the locations. And, of course, you know Brother Bob Cornell. My family and I will be traveling there to minister for him Thursday and Friday night at the end of July, July the 30th and the 31st at Covenant Church. And that is located in Murfreesboro, Tennessee. And so if you are within driving distance, Brother Bob and his church, they're growing and on fire for God. And always Brother Bob is that way. He carries it with him wherever he goes. So be with us if you can, July the 30th, 31st. And then I have a special service at John 3:16 Ministries. And it's not exactly, well, they have a church, but it's a rehabilitation center. They've got about 300 acres on their property and house about 300 people. And so we're looking forward to the family and I going and ministering in song for a special evening, August the 1st. And then August the 2nd is a Sunday morning. They've asked me to stay over and minister. This is in Charlotte, Arkansas, John 3:16 Ministries, just north of Portia, where we visit often.
0: Right. So I think some of Paris has been there before, has he not?
2: I think. I don't believe so.
0: No, oh, sir. Well, maybe I'm wrong. I thought he had mentioned something similar to that, but this sounds exciting.
2: It'll be a great time. We'll pass out Bibles and for the families there, and they'll have family day on Sunday where they come visit. And there's so be in prayer. But it'll be a great end to the summer. So Covenant Church, Murfreesboro, and then Charlotte, Arkansas with John 3:16 Ministries. Looking forward to it.
0: And you have a service Sunday night at the camp here,
2: yes,
0: do you not?
2: Yes, we have a camp service, close the camp, and Grace will be ministering Thursday morning, and it's going to be a great camp this week. Pray against the weather. I think it's supposed to be threatening a major storm.
0: Oh, really?
2: On Wednesday, yes. I saw Brother Jonathan posted about it, but I haven't heard anything else as far as updates. But anyway, we're looking forward to a great week at IYC.
0: IYC, so that's going on. I will be teaching in the afternoon on Friday over in one of the teaching sessions. I believe it's in the large cafeteria, but I'll have to be filled in on that in case it's been changed. But if you're going to be here, we hope that you will be a part of the services, and I think it's going to be wonderful moving in. I want to say thank you, a big thank you, to Jeff Williams and the Spirit of Life church in Gastonia, North Carolina. We had a wonderful time this weekend. That was Saturday morning, Saturday night, Sunday morning. Pastor Williams and his wife Elizabeth and the staff there are doing a great job. And they are a wonderful church. And if you are in the Gastonia, Belmont, Greenville area, Spartanburg, you should come out and meet Jeff and be a part of a Message of the Cross church. We greatly appreciate what he's doing there. There are others in that area. I got a chance to see Nikki Corbin and her family, Dave.
1: Yes, amen.
0: They came to the service Saturday night, and they have a church in Spartanburg, again, focusing on the Message of the Cross. So we're so grateful to these people that have been with us. Let me make mention of this to you as far as a future meeting. I'm done traveling for July, thank goodness. The airlines have not been my friend this spring and summer. Every time I get on a plane, it's delayed. So I'm the delay king. But I'm going to Bowling Green in Findlay, Ohio, August 7th, 8th, and 9th. August 7th, 8th, and 9th. And this will have a meeting with two locations. The first location is in Findlay, Ohio, and it will be Friday and Saturday night at the Weinbrenner Conference Center in Findlay, Ohio. And then the final service will be Sunday morning. I think it's going to be probably at 10 a.m. We have advertising as 11. I'll double check with Brother Miller, who's in charge of the services. But we'll give you the appropriate times and locations. I do have it for 10 a.m. on my schedule, so I'm thinking he does too. So not to be confusing, two locations, two services in Findlay at the Weinbrenner Conference Center, a second location is the church home, Faith, Hope, Love Christian Church in Bowling Green. And that's August 7th, 8th, and 9th. All right, a couple of things here before we get started with our text. And

0: I want to thank you for what you did in Share-a-thon. We ended up a little over $3,100,000 and appreciate what you have done in the midst of the summer. It is always a difficult time to try to collect or receive an offering in the summer. People's schedules are disrupted. People are going hither and yon, and rightly so. Vacations, travel, it's just a different time. But we do have till the end of the month to reach the $4 million that we have to have to try to provide and produce what we need to have for television time, radio time, and internet time. You know that the $4 million that we try to raise in those 4 days are exclusively for the venues that we use to bring you SBN. And so we appreciate everything that you have done. And again, we came up about 900,000 shy of what we need to pay the bills. And with expansions happening, if we don't maintain what we have, that makes expansion even a little more difficult, as you could well understand. And so if God has laid it on your heart to give, or perhaps give again, we would love to hear from you. Dave, it's been a little while since we read together, and so I want to read before giving a little bit of a review and maybe some base facts that we want to try to cover today. Let's read verses 18, 19, and 20 from the Expositor Study Bible on chapter 7.
1: For I reckon the sufferings of this present time.
0: I'm sorry, you're in the 8th chapter. Let's go to chapter 7.
1: I'm ahead of time.
0: You are.
1: Well, looky there. Sorry about that.
0: That's all right.
1: Verse 18.
0: Please.
1: Romans 17.
0: Romans 7. Yes, sir.
1: Okay. Sorry about that. For I know that in me, that is in my flesh, dwells no good thing.
0: Speaks of man's own ability, or rather the lack thereof in comparison to the Holy Spirit, at least when it comes to spiritual things.
1: For the will is present with me.
0: Paul is speaking here of his willpower. Regrettably, most modern Christians are trying to live for God by means of willpower, thinking falsely that since they have come to Christ, they are now free to say no to sin. That is the wrong way to look at the situation. The believer cannot live for God by the strength of willpower. While the will is definitely important, it alone is not enough. The believer must exercise faith in Christ and the cross and do so constantly. Then he will have the ability and strength to say yes to Christ, which automatically says no to the things of the world.
1: But how to perform that which is good, I find not.
0: Outside of the cross, it is impossible to find a way to do good.
1: For the good that I would, I do not.
0: If I depend on self and not the cross.
1: But the evil which I would not.
0: Don't want to do.
1: That I do.
0: Which is exactly what every believer will do, no matter how hard he tries to do otherwise, if he tries to live his life outside of the cross.
1: Now, if I do that I would not.
0: Which is exactly what will happen if the believer tries to live this life outside of God's prescribed order.
1: It is no more I that do it, but sin.
0: The sin nature.
1: That dwells in me.
0: This emphatically states that the believer has a sin nature. In the original Greek text, if it contains the definite article before the word sin, which originally did read the sin, it is not speaking of acts of sin, but rather the sin nature or the evil nature. The idea is not getting rid of the sin nature, which actually cannot be done, but rather controlling it, which the apostle has told us how to do in Romans chapter 6 and 8. When the trump sounds, we shall be changed, and there will be no more sin nature. We are studying again in Romans the subject of sanctification. If you'll put on the screen, just as a review, let me quickly cover the five major divisions of Romans. First of all, we find that Paul emphasizes the problem with humanity, and that's that all men are guilty of sin before God. The need is answered through the process of justification. Faith in Christ sets us free from the penalty of sin. Sanctification is then the subject of Romans 6, 7, and 8. Sanctification is both instantaneous and progressive. It brings forth the truth that at salvation, the believer is united with Christ, and as a result of that union, freedom from sin and sin's dominion is now available to the believer and experienced by the believer. However, Paul is going to teach us in Romans 7 that while we are truly freed from the power of sin, as explained in chapter 6, there is still an issue with sin in the believer. This is greatly debated. Go ahead and show me Romans 7, our divisions. When we come to Romans 7, we are seeing, first of all, that the believer is dead to the law, and that's important to understand. But it's also important to understand that the law is righteous and holy and good. To not understand that sin in us can utilize the law as a lever to cause sin is an issue that is hard to explain at times. But Paul experienced this himself in Romans 7, 7 through 13. In 7, 7 through 13, the verbs and pronouns are primarily past tense. Everywhere else in the chapter, in the first division and in the last two, these verbs and pronouns are primarily in the present tense. Now, not every scholar agrees with what I would suggest that means. And what that means to me is that the time in Paul's past, Romans 7, 7 through 13, was a time frame after he was born again. But in 7, 14 through 7, 25, it is a present tense verb and pronoun that dominate the passage. And what that tells me is this, that as we interpret Romans 7, 14 through 25, we have to recognize that Paul is focusing in on himself as a born-again believer who is writing the book of Romans sometime around 56 to 58 A.D. That's an estimate. And if Paul is saved, this is a guess and an estimate, at 33 A.D., somewhere abouts, then he has lived for God somewhere between 25 and 30 years. He is not a novice. He is not someone that's brand new. He's not someone that's living consistently under the dominion of sin. He is not someone that is confused by the issue. He is someone that has traveled through and been given the understanding of the new covenant and now has learned how to exercise faith in Christ in order for the Spirit of God to live in him and dominate and control and provide freedom from the power of sin. But here's the thing that causes so much problems for us, and that is understanding that we still have a sin nature and that it expresses itself through the flesh on a consistent basis. We don't quite understand that that is a truth. There are two separate entities, as I see it, the flesh and the sin nature. And there are differences of opinion in regard to that. But the sin nature might be regarded as the power of sin, the great cosmic power that tries to move through us. The flesh is the arena where we are weak. It's the arena that is, susceptible to the influences of the sin nature. And it would include our body, it would include our mind, our emotions, our thought life, our natural abilities, all of that. And while those things in themselves are not sinful, we're not sinful, we're not preaching Gnosticism. But yet the body, the mind, the emotions, the will, that which makes us a human being is weak. It's susceptible to the influences of the sin nature and can still express the desire of the sin nature or the influence of the sin nature through us. It doesn't have to be that way. And this is what Paul is building for. This is what Paul is building towards. This is one of Paul's clearest descriptions of the struggle between the believer's renewed desire to obey God and the power of indwelling sin when one relies on self rather than God's enabling. And Paul is making some major points here that can cause some confusion, because 19 times,

0: This is a problem for Christians everywhere. Over the years, I tried to separate at times the two, the sin nature and the flesh. But I feel today that probably the best description is to try to explain a difficult situation, that they are separate, but yet one utilizes the other. The sin nature utilizes the flesh as an expression of sin. And while the flesh, until the graduation that we get at glorification, will always be the weak point in us, I do believe that we can stop the expressions of sin through the flesh by proper faith in Christ and the cross. So that's the issue that we find. And sometimes what we find here is that Paul defines himself as a person that loves God, that wants to live for God. That's obviously a person that is saved, because the core base of any born-again believer is that they love God and they want to serve God. But if, again, we don't recognize that the sin nature is a constant problem, always seeking to find expression through the flesh, and the only means of living above that, Paul will describe to us in chapter 8, the law of the Spirit of life in Christ Jesus. Now, we're kind of explaining an overview for you today before we read more, or we ask for the panel's discussion. But what we understand is that if I was reading Paul in 5 seconds, I would be to Romans 8. He wouldn't slow down, but he's showing us the problem before he shows us the solution. So, and that's Paul's process in Romans. He shows the problem, which is sin in us. And so to me, Paul is answering the question, does the sin nature still exist in the believer? And is it a consistent problem? Do we have to watch over ourselves to be sure constantly that the sin nature is not free to express itself through the flesh?
1: So desire is not enough to overcome the sin nature. He's
0: correct.
1: Talking about he has the desire. I don't want to sin.
0: Right.
1: In fact, in one verse he says, I hate it. But he says that I'm still in bondage to sin.
0: So we see the legitimate eye of Paul in Romans 7, 14 through 25. And he is a born-again man that wants to live for God.
1: Yeah.
0: And yet he has found that just the desire that he has as a result of being born again doesn't furnish him with the power.
1: Correct.
0: So there's a distinction between the desire and the power in the born-again believer.
1: Mm-hmm.
0: And the key to living above the influence of the sin nature and its expression through our flesh is learning what to place our faith in, learning how to trust in Christ. Paul hasn't said that yet, but he is going there. He's going to give us that answer in Romans 8 and 2. He first defines the problem as sin in the believer. And so many Christians, Joseph, I've found have had issues with that. They don't want to believe that as a born-again man who loves God, we still have a sin nature and that it is constantly seeking to express itself through our flesh.
2: That's right. Yeah, I agree with that. Yes, sir.
0: Yeah, so again, this is the problem. Well, no, some have said, well, I think that what we are looking for is that super Christian that never has a problem with sin. Well, I would suggest to you that if Paul himself, as a believer, has a legitimate self, his new creation man wants to live for God. That's obvious in this text. He desires to live for God. So I don't have any doubt about the fact of Paul's salvation. More and more scholarship is dropping the idea that Paul is not saved in these passages. It just doesn't make sense. And he's warning us that the sin nature is a consistent problem.
2: Go ahead. Well, I think it's also, to spend that time explaining is pertinent, but we also need to include that the divine nature is constantly seeking to express itself through the believer.
0: Yeah, I would agree with you.
2: So there's this dual-headed flesh versus the spirit is how he'll describe it in Galatians.
0: Yeah, it's perfect.
2: The war. And the war is evidence of life, not evidence of death.
0: That's a good statement.
2: The salvation is the beginning of war. If there's no war between the two natures, you're not saved.
0: Right.
2: It's an

0: interesting thought.
1: No, that's an excellent thought.
2: So there are a lot of Christians that are listening to us right now who are saved, some filled with the Spirit, and some being used of God in one way or another. And they have a desire not to sin, but they don't have the power, and they don't understand that.
1: Okay.
2: I'm doing all these good things.
1: Yes. Remember that as a born-again believer, at the moment of salvation, you are given all the tools to live right.
2: Mm-hmm.
1: But we have to learn how to use them.
2: Mm-hmm.
1: And one of the things that we have to distinguish between is, and this is so obvious in this text, as Paul says it, I have the desire, but I can't find the power.
2: Mm-hmm.
1: Now, when he writes that, he does know the answer. He's not confused. He's not lost in the moray of sin and being dominated all the time. He just recognizes that sin can be a constant problem. And if he doesn't handle it correctly, he doesn't address what is still in him correctly, he'll end up doing what the born-again man really didn't set out to do. No born-again man that loves God sets out in the morning to fail God. It's just against our nature.
0: The way I'm interpreting that, and you can correct me, please, if I'm wrong, is it's true, always true, of the sphere of the flesh. Because when we get to Romans 8, he'll clearly define the difference between walking in the Spirit and walking in the flesh.
1: Yes.
0: So I guess what I'm trying to say is, it appears that the things we're discussing here in the present tense would only be true if the believer's walking in the flesh.
1: Exactly correct. And this is what Paul is trying to teach us, the difference between the two.
0: You believe, so then that would mean if we're walking in the Spirit, we have to be careful how we interpret present tense?
1: I don't think so. I think Paul is...
0: This is only true. I guess what I'm trying to say is because you said it this way. Well, go ahead. I'm sorry. Go ahead, finish. Well, you said that Paul wasn't experiencing these things.
1: Let me clarify that.
0: Okay.
1: Because I would say that Paul is not being overly dominated, but he does experience times where I suppose, and this is where people who want to put Paul into a super Christian position say that Paul doesn't have to, Paul, like every one of us, has to be aware of what the dangers are. And if he doesn't handle it right, and it seems evident that at times, like anyone else, Paul wouldn't handle it quite the way that he should.
0: Do you think maybe he's just saying I could potentially find myself back here? Because I don't, if it's true what you said, then what it would mean is he was walking in the Spirit at the time of the writing. So I don't think the present tense would mean that his flesh was experiencing the dominion of sin.
1: Okay, I think I see what you're saying. I think he's saying,
0: I need the reader to be understanding that really this is the reason why we don't want to walk in the flesh.
1: Yeah.
0: Because if I were to, even at this point in my Christian experience, I would again experience, potentially these laws.
1: And I think that's what
0: overcoming
1: Paul
0: is, the law of the Spirit of life. He'll call it a law, so we know it's a constant.
1: Yes.
0: There's a law in my members warring against the law of my mind and bringing into captivity to the law of sin. That's a strong statement.
1: Okay, but would you say then, and again, I think this is what we're trying, this is why this
0: I think
1: is
0: it's
1: hard
0: true. What I guess
1: express.
0: What I'm trying to say is that those that activity, and we'll get there in verse 23, is only true when a believer is walking in the flesh.
1: Well,
0: if you're walking in the Spirit, I don't see that my members are bringing me into captivity to the law of sin.
1: Okay. Are we saying then, are you suggesting that Galatians 5 does not indicate a constant battle? Because to me, as I read these, I think there is a constant battle.
0: I think I'm trying to say that there's a difference between a constant battle, which is the evidence one is saved.
1: Correct.
0: There's a war.
1: Yeah.
0: And a losing that battle.
1: Yes,
0: and
1: there
0: I
1: is.
0: Think he's in the present tense here. You correct me if I'm wrong. He's describing a losing battle.
1: He does.
0: But he's not losing when he writes it. So that's
1: the difficulty of the text, right? Because when I go back to it, he says.
0: But do you think he's describing a losing battle?
1: Well, let me try to establish it with the text in my mind, what I'm thinking. In the text, he says,

0: That which I hate, I do.
1: That sounds like a losing battle to me.
0: That sounds like he lost that part of the battle. Not the war, but a battle. And so if that's present tense, there are times how I am interpreting it.
1: But there is an if there.
0: Yeah.
1: Now if I do.
0: Oh, it's huge. Yeah. Again, I don't think that Paul is constantly dominated. I think, like you're saying, he is constantly walking in the Spirit, and that's what he is looking for. But the battle is always going to be ongoing. So somewhere in there is the balance. The sin nature ever looking to find expression through the flesh, that battle is ongoing. That's Galatians 5, and that's what you've said. But is Paul's not saying the battle doesn't exist. He's telling us that the battle does exist in Romans 7. Romans 8, he tells us how to win that battle. And that's what I think he's building us up to. That's where we're together on that. So again, with Paul, he will always experience the conflict of Galatians 5. So will you and I. And I think that's important for us to prepare us for how to have victory. It helps us not to have faith in ourselves, because if we have faith in ourselves, that would be walking in the flesh, would you not say?
1: Yeah, I think so. Yes, sir.
0: Yeah. So if we're walking in the flesh, that means that we would have more trust in ourselves rather than in what Christ has done. I've always believed, as we've taught this down through the years, without being able to express it well, I've always believed that humility was the safe spot for the Christian, meaning that we didn't have the big head. We didn't trust in ourselves. We looked at Christ and we depended upon who he was. And I still think that that is truth. Paul will define that and give us a more clear example of what we need to do in order to walk in the Spirit, to live in that realm. And that is to be aware of the conflict, but to constantly have our faith in Christ and the cross. Solomon would say that there is not a man that sins that does not sin. And he was pretty wise. I think he is correct. And Paul doesn't preach perfectionism. So question then, if the believer is walking in the Spirit, are we teaching or preaching a lack of battle or perfectionism?
1: The only way I know to answer is with the text, you know.
0: Yeah.
1: It's clear, and maybe we need to go to break to
0: sure.
1: answer some of that when we get back.
0: Okay, let's take a look at it. And again, is there a place, here's the question that we want to try to answer. Is there a place where the Christian is exempt from this battle of the war in the flesh? And what does it take to walk in the Spirit? That's where Paul is taking us. We should be constantly aware of it. All right, we're going to take a break. We'll be right back.
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3: 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You can see them on the screen right now. The first is by Robin Hurd, entitled When I Lay My Isaac Down. Then Brian Haney, I Found the Lily in My Valley. Kim Coleman, This Could Be the Day. And finally, Yahweh, all of the Family Worship Center Resurrection Singers. 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
3: This is Dr. Gabriel Swaggart, and I want you to listen to me very carefully for a moment. 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Not anymore. 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
2: All right, we are back. Can you form again? My mind is a little tired from the journey. Can you form again the questions that we're trying to answer from the previous conversation?
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2: And, right.
3: Have we read verse 18 or are we just in verse 17?
2: We've read 18, 19, and 20. So which, we can hit anything in, honestly, anything from 7:14 to 7:20. That's a paragraph. That's where we're trying to go.
4: Let me throw this in. In verse 14, he says, I am carnal. So he's saying there is that potential.
3: That's him. That's him.
2: That's him.
3: The flesh. I think he's assessing himself properly.
2: Right.
3: And yet, as you said, he knows the answer. Because, of course, he gets to chapter 8.
2: Right.
3: But he's taking the believer through a proper assessment of ourselves.
2: Correct. And Paul's assessment of himself would be, I think there's no greater example than Paul as far as knowledge and probably practice of the new covenant. He doesn't put himself on a level where he's not facing the same thing. Mm-hmm. And even seems to indicate, as I read it, that at times he doesn't do the right thing. I'm not trying to demean Paul. I think that it speaks to honesty in the Christian experience, which is, we've got to have it. This is one of the problems people fight over it. I think that Paul distinguishes here several things, that the true self, the true I, 19 times he uses I, is an I that loves God, wants to live for God. But then he also talks about that if he fails, it's a result of sin dwelling in me. So that tells me that as a believer, even then, the potential of failure is surrounding Paul. And maybe there even was failure. We don't like to think about that. But yet, again, as Solomon said, what person is doing this completely correct? I think the main point that Paul is trying to teach us is that even though there's a desire for living godly within us, there's also a conflict with the principle that is trying to bring through our flesh a wrong activity or action.
3: Yeah, I think I tried to say it earlier. This, he's describing a sphere that will always experience defeat. And I think it is actually how he ends the chapter when he says, with the mind, I serve God's law.
2: Right.
3: My inner man.
2: Yes.
3: But the flesh, the outer man, the law of sin. So he draws that contrast. You can blame it on him. He says, with the mind, I see another law in my members warring against the law of my mind. So you have the members juxtaposed to the mind. You have the outer versus the inner in some form that Paul is describing here. And it's the weakness is in what remains that hasn't been glorified. So that part of us that hasn't been glorified is where Paul finds the great battle of sin. And he's consistent with his terms. With the flesh, I serve sin. So I think everything he's describing here is the flesh. I am carnal.

0: in my flesh dwells no good thing. He's saying this fear is where I will always experience defeat. If I don't learn to come out of that and I don't learn to walk on a higher plane, then this area of living, we have got to wipe our hands with. We've got to come out of it and begin to walk at a higher plane, which is walking in the Spirit.
1: Yes.
0: The inner man wants good, but because of the outer, the flesh, it's struggling against it. They're fighting one another.
1: Right.
0: And if I try to walk in this fleshly, in this self, if the self life, if I try to accomplish or attain righteousness through what I do or my own performance, that I think he's just saying this area of life, this sphere, is where I will always find myself under the captivity, as he says in verse 23, to the law of sin, which is in my members. With the flesh, he serves sin. And we should all say that of ourselves, that with our flesh, we will serve sin. But with the Spirit, if we walk according to the newness of life, verse chapter 7, or if we serve God with a newness of spirit and not the oldness of the letter, there will be victory.
1: Yeah.
0: How about that?
1: I think that that's exactly right. I think, though, that the text also includes Paul in the battle as a Christian who sometimes finds himself outside of operating in the Spirit, of the Spirit, because he says
0: himself. Say that again. Say that. You believe he's not always walking in the Spirit?
1: I think, well, again, we're dealing with Paul's personal life, which, again, I don't think is the emphasis of the text. I think the emphasis of the text is telling us that all Christians have the capacity of failing. And Paul seems to indicate that there was at times failure in his life, too,
0: right,
1: running through 7:14 through 20. Yeah. So I don't think it's just a description of him walking in the flesh. I see it as a description of him as a human being in a war.
2: Potential.
1: And that it's constantly at war against him. And he understands that if he sins, that he has failed to operate in the Spirit, as you've just said, and that potential is with Paul. So I wouldn't necessarily put the whole passage in the idea that he is constantly failing or constantly walking in the Spirit. I think he's defining the battle that all Christians face before we get to the answer, which is in Romans 8.
2: So he's saying, I'm not perfect.
1: That's what I hear. That's what I think. And again,
2: and none of us are.
1: What Joseph has said is exactly right, and we must not leave it. The idea of walking in the flesh will always produce failure. It will always produce failure. But here I think there's more an emphasis on the fact that a battle exists more than anything else, and that Paul in that battle doesn't always do this perfectly.
0: Mm-hmm. Well, hear me correctly, you could. The walk is not introduced until chapter 8. So that walk is determining the results.
1: Always.
0: But in chapter 7, I'm not saying chapter 7 is why Paul has learned not to walk in the flesh. That's what I'd like to say.
1: Okay,
0: because of the condition of the flesh. In chapter 7, he's describing what's true. I am carnal.
1: Yes.
0: I'm not, the law is spiritual, but juxtaposed to who I am in the flesh alone.
1: Right.
0: And I have to say that because we're not just flesh now that we're saved. You are in the Spirit, if so be the Spirit of Christ dwells in you. I think for teaching purposes, he's just emphasizing potential. I think he's saying, if I do walk in the flesh, big if, and then this will be true.
1: And I agree. I think that is
0: But I don't think he's, I think if chapter 7, verse 25 were true when he wrote that, or verse 24, I think, or 25, I said it right. I thank God through Jesus Christ our Lord that he'll deliver me from the body of this death. If that's true, then Paul definitely knew how to walk in the Spirit when he wrote this.
1: Oh, absolutely.
0: Right. So I don't think he's experiencing in the present tense, verse 15 onward.
1: Yeah.
0: It's potential.
1: Exactly. I agree with you. I think that verse 15, though, lends the question, for that which I do, present tense, I understand not, for what I would not, that do I not, but what I hate, that do I. If then I do that which I would not, I consent unto the law

0: that it is good. Now then, it is no more I that do it, but sin that dwells in me. So again, if there's a sin that has taken place, that is evidence that Paul didn't address the battle the right way. Correct?
1: Well, when that statement, I consider the law that it is good, it's saying what is true of me, I think is what he's saying.
0: Yeah. Well, the law is simply the law that defines
1: his sin. If this does happen, it would just make God's law correct. I think that's one simple way to describe it.
0: Yes, exactly. Yeah, I would agree.
1: Everything God's law says about the human race would then be true.
0: And everything that God says is right, and everything that God says is wrong is wrong. But yet, it seems to me...
1: But I think it's potential, right? It's not exactly what he's experiencing when he wrote this.
0: I don't think that Paul is... Let me say it this way, as far as to be simple. I don't think that Paul is perfect. He sees the potential of loss and probably has had the experience of loss or failure. I don't think that Paul is so dominated by sin that he's a miserable man when he writes this. He's a human being like all of us in conflict that has the potential of failing. I think that he's trying to bring that across. But I agree with you in that he is a man that... probably better than anybody on the planet, understands how to walk in the Spirit. And as he writes this, if I was to guess at Paul's, and I'm guessing, and come up with the foolishness of this, if I was going to say that Paul was, I had to give a percentage to the times he was in victory after he understood the process, I would say Paul might be 95% in victory. But yet he also opens the door in Romans 7 to show that as a human being, he may lose the battle at some time.
2: And in that process, he's helping a lot of people.
0: He's helping us.
2: Yes.
0: The way he defined, if I go back to the subject of justification, in the text of Romans, he first of all defines the problem, which is sin in humanity, whether you're a Jew or a Gentile. He says the only answer for that is justification. And when he comes to sanctification, he gives us, hey, you have victory because you've been united with the Christ. But in chapter 7, we see that there's still a conflict. There's still a battle. I think Paul is walking victorious the majority of times in his life, but yet he's humble enough to say, if I sin, and that's the if, then I have failed to operate as I should. I don't think that Paul is continuously under the dominion of sin as he writes Romans. I think he's advanced beyond that. And you're saying the same thing.
1: Well, if you just made, that's everything I'm saying, potential.
0: Yeah, exactly.
1: If I sin.
0: Yeah.
1: But it doesn't mean he was.
0: Exactly, correct.
1: Or had to, or... Because, for example, if we're walking in the Spirit, when he says in verse 18, how to perform that which is good, I find not. Well, that wouldn't be true. If we're walking in the Spirit, you better find how to perform what's good.
0: Yeah.
1: That's the whole point of walking in the Spirit, the Spirit of God quickens us, and the Spirit of God's power helps us to... produce righteousness, right?
0: So
1: that couldn't be true if he were walking in the Spirit. Has to only be true if one is walking in the flesh.
0: Right, but again, he hasn't yet expressed to us, as you said, the answer. He's still presenting the problem, that we're in conflict. So the conflict has to be understood. If I am a Christian, and we read verse 18, the text, for to will is present with me, but how to perform which is good I find not. If I find myself in that position... then I recognize what Paul is saying, that I have wanted to do good, but yet there's an opposition and I haven't found the power. So just being born again, just having the divine nature implanted is not sufficient in and of itself that's not how I want to say it. The divine nature, the implantation, the changes in the born again man depend upon the moving and operation of the Holy Spirit in the believer. What Paul is expressing, as I see it, in verse 18, is that there's a potential of being born again and having a desire, but not having the power to do, to perform. And that potential is going to be described as only available when we operate properly in the redemption plan of God. So he's warning the believer and maybe explaining to that guy that's sitting here watching at home, and he's saying, Brother Larson, Brother Smith,

0: I have a desire to live for God, but I have not found the power. I don't seem to be able to overcome the things that I'm struggling with. Am I not saved? No, we're just understanding we're in conflict. And as Joseph said, the fact that you're in a battle, I think, is evidence of your salvation. Your desire is evidence of your salvation. Mm-hmm. The lack of power doesn't mean that you're not regenerated.
1: Can we talk about...
0: Doesn't mean that you're not having the divine nature, but it means that you have to learn how to receive power after being equipped with the born-again experience.
1: Could we talk about the difference between a present battle and a losing battle, though?
0: Sure, go ahead.
1: I think that part is unclear for me, what you're saying. Are you saying that we're... Because you're not saying, I know you're not, that we're always going to be experiencing this losing battle.
0: No, I'm not saying that. No. I'm saying you're always going to be experiencing the conflict. And I think that's what Paul is trying to express.
1: That's the catch, yeah.
0: Yeah, that is. And your answer is correct. It's absolutely correct. The only way to win the conflict is to have the power of God being flowing through you. So in conflict, we can have the desire, but not have the power. And I think that's what Paul is trying to explain to us.
2: Exactly.
0: And that the power source, he's going to carry on with this thought up until Romans chapter 8, where he actually introduces, but the law of the Spirit of life in Christ Jesus hath made me free. And so to answer your thought process, Paul is walking in the freedom consistently as a believer, as he writes this book. I believe that. But Paul doesn't present himself as perfect, and he doesn't present himself as outside of the conflict. So we have to recognize that if we're in conflict, this is a beautiful thought. It is, again, evidence of your salvation. Before you were born again, you didn't care how you lived. So let's take it beyond just the desire to live for God, and let's look at the truth that there is a way and means to rise above the problem that you're facing, that the defeat that you have experienced. And Paul has taught us in Romans 7:13 through 7:13 that in the past he had a definite problem and found defeat was more common than victory. And here he's teaching us that the battle exists and the potential of failure is available to everyone. But if the potential of failure is available, then the potential of victory is available as well, which he will define.
1: Failure, though, for the individual is different. For the Christian who understands the means of victory, the true failure is not yielding to your new power source.
0: It is. It's always. Mm-hmm. I think for any born-again believer, I would say that's the problem.
1: Yeah, if we don't approach sin the same way or the fight with sin or the battle with sin.
0: The conflict.
1: Right.
0: Right.
1: Because the only answer is faith. So
0: yes.
1: For Paul, I think he's showing you where the... I think what these verses truly do for the believer is have us, I said it earlier, wipe our hands with ever trying on our own. I just think simply it's because there was a definitive point in Paul's life where this was no longer happening. And it was the moment he learned to walk in the Spirit and release, let go of what he once was trying to do, walking after the flesh. I think the whole point of verse 14, I am carnal, sold under sin, would bolster that truth, that reality. Okay, why would I admit that? Well, because this is the reason why, and Brother Swigert would say it this way, the presence of the flesh disciplines us to put our faith in the cross.
0: Yes.
1: I think verse 14 through 25, if we grasp all of it, we get all the information, what it will do is discipline the believer to never put their trust in self ever again. Right. Now, we do.
0: Yeah.
1: And you say we have a failure on a present, we have ongoing problems, but the true problem is not the sin.
0: Right.
1: The true problem is trust in self.
0: Right.
1: And I think verse 14 through 25 is attempting, the Holy Spirit is attempting for the believer to part ways with trust in self.
0: Oh,
1: here's the reason why
0: let me stop you just
1: go
0: a
1: back
0: second
1: to this.
0: Because what you said is so important that it needs to be emphasized. That's the purpose of this whole portion of Scripture.
1: Correct.
0: It's the purpose.
2: Yes.
0: To get us knowledgeable that there's a conflict and that we who love God, want to live for God, are going to experience it. And there is a way and means of doing it correctly, and there is a way and means of doing it incorrectly.
1: It's the daily, Jesus said it, take up your cross daily, deny self.
0: Good.
1: Take up your cross. And I think having these verses in our mind, in our spirit, will bolster, for lack of a better word, denial of self.
0: Is
1: Paul still sinning when you write? It's really not the conversation. Is Paul still struggling?
0: Yes, that's what I'm
1: trying to say. Is Paul still struggling, like all of us, to deny self? Absolutely.
0: Okay, yeah.
1: Because that, Jesus said, was what we will experience daily. He said, take it up daily.
0: Yeah, exactly.
1: Deny self daily.
0: Right.
1: And self, the flesh, I think there's a synonymous, there's an exchange of terms there.
0: The thinking of the individual is described in what you just said. How we view, how we think,
1: our approach,
0: what we place our trust in. Do we think that because we're born again and we love God, that we now have the power in and of ourselves to live out the Christian life and we can win this conflict through sheer will? If we think that, that's failure already.
1: Leaning on our own understanding.
0: Yeah, exactly.
1: You can't be the problem and the solution at the same time.
0: And the truth is, we can never be the solution.
1: Right.
0: And that's what we have to learn.

of our flesh because of the sin nature in us. There's a conflict. And if we approach it correctly, we'll see that the victory in 8. But if we don't, we're guaranteed to failure. And the failure is really whether or not we will trust exclusively in Christ. And if we're trusting in Christ, then we will have the help of the Holy Spirit. We will appropriate the help of the Holy Spirit, which is the power source of the Christian life. And that's what Paul is wanting us to see. The discussion about Paul's life or what have you, I understand, but what we've just said is so vital for you because you're in this battle day in and day out, and you have to choose every single day what your trust is in, every single moment of every day, what can bring you the strength to live the Christian life you desire to live. Only faith in Christ and your choice to trust, your choice to look to Christ and the cross and say, my answer is in who you are. My answer is in what you've done and not in myself, not in anything that I can do, even though I have this great desire in you. We'll cover the laws that affect the believer. I hopefully will get to them sometime this week. But these portions, Joseph, are so important to believers because they're confused about the battle and they're confused about the answer. But what you just gave was the answer. The answer is there is a battle, but your mind has to be centered on Christ and your faith has to be centered on Christ. And that's what Paul is trying to teach us. Don't be confused if you're in the middle of a battle. That's evidence of your salvation. Brother Swigert was fond of telling a story of a man. If I called his name, most of you would know him. But he was a rough man. And it was the years and days of oil rigs in West Texas, I think it was. Probably East Texas. And this man got saved. He was a brawler. He was the head of an oil rig and et cetera, et cetera, et cetera. And he actually got saved. I mean, he got gloriously saved and changed internally. He was a born-again man, freed from the dominion of sin. And he told all the guys on the rig, you know, he got saved. And of course, anytime you do that and you're a rascal, people watch closely. And he was in charge of people on the rig, and one of the men in the rig did something that was unsafe. And so he went to him and said, don't do that again, because if you do that again, somebody could get killed. That's the wrong action. Don't do that. And so the man, they went on through the day, and the man did it again. Well, the new man that was truly born again, a man that really loved God, walked up and cold cocked him. I'm just knocked him for a loop, the man that had done the wrong thing on the rig. And immediately the Holy Spirit struck him and he left the rig and went off to the side where the woods were. And he cried out, God, I thought I was saved. God, I thought that I was born again. And I just acted the fool in front of this individual. I just acted the fool in front of all the people I told was saved. And the Holy Spirit spoke to his heart and said, yeah, but how would you have felt about what you did before you were saved? And he thought about it. He would have cold-cocked the man and never thought twice about it. Because when you're a believer and you're born again, there's a desire to live for God. The key to living for God consistently is learning what to place your faith in, what to define the thoughts of your mind relative to how to receive power. And that is, again, only through faith, not in self and what you do, but faith in Christ and what he has done. That's the thing that Paul, I see, and I think we're all in agreement here, is trying to teach us. He's trying to say there's a conflict. You need to be able to approach it the right way. And if you approach it the right way, then the law of the Spirit of life in Christ Jesus will make you free from the law of sin and death. That man, incidentally, went on to be one of the greatest preachers of his day, influencing hundreds of thousands of people because he was born again. He did have a desire, and he learned, like Paul learned, like we are learning,
to rely on the power of the Spirit through faith and dependence.

0: dependence in Christ, not dependence on self, not dependence on flesh. I want to pray for you if you've been concerned about where you are, because I believe that what we've said today can help you. Father, in the name of Jesus, I pray for that individual listening, watching, embracing the truths of what we've said today.
1: Yes.
0: I pray, Lord, that it's clear that their mind and their faith has to be centered in Christ.
1: Yes.
0: And that victory can match their desire. Lord, give them that victory as they trust exclusively in you.
1: Yes, Lord.
0: And not, let them not be confused by the conflict, but let them understand that you love them and you can give them the power to live this Christian life. I ask all this in the name of Jesus. Amen and amen. Praise the Lord. All right. Thank you for being with us. Join us again tomorrow. Hopefully we'll get a little further in 19 and 20, but you can see why this is so vital to the Christian. We love you. See you then.
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Yes, he did. He lived and died to purchase my pardon, praise God. 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Let me sing that verse again, please. How sweet to hold

Praise the Lord. Grace, turn around, would you? We're ready to worship the King this morning. He's not just a king. He's my king. I said he's my king. Sing it again, Grace, please, if you would.

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The Bible says that we love him because he first loved us. Do you know? I said, do you know? Do you know the love of Jesus in your own life? Come on, Brian, let's sing it again.

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1: You know, I love to listen to music. Every morning when I'm on my run, I have my earbuds in and I'm feeding my spirit with anointed music. And I know that you enjoy good gospel music as well. And we have a very special offer for you regarding our music. 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It is If Not for Grace, that's Martha Borg. 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His Voice Makes the Difference, that's by Dad. And Live from Nashville, that's by Dad. 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

0: Welcome to Inside. I'm Josh Rosenstern, along with my father, John Rosenstern, and the two of us are back together again.
1: Yes, it's been a couple weeks.
0: And it feels like it's been a minute, and it has been. So I'm glad to see you here on the program today. And
1: glad
0: ladies and gentlemen,
1: here. We're
0: so glad that you've joined us today. And look, we want to start by thanking everybody for the help that you gave us during the Share-a-thon last week for the month of July. And we had a grand total of, in round numbers, $3.1 million. And that is, again, we're just very, very thankful for this. And as you know, the goal was $4 million, so that leaves I think we will use the term shortfall, and of about $900,000. And so, ladies and gentlemen, of course, if you did not give, you did not participate, as you can see, there is still a need. A lot of the need has been met, thank the Lord, and about 75% of it, but the remaining 25% we need your help with. So please, if the Lord has laid something on your heart, there's still time. Obviously, the month of July is not over yet, but at this rate, it's going to be over pretty soon. I mean, time is flying. But again, really, we thank you for your graciousness and your help and the sacrificial giving that so many of you enter into during these share-a-thons. And I'll just say this one more time as well. We're praying for you, for your needs, that God would bless you, He would touch you, and really, above all, that you would have a touch of His Holy Spirit and of His presence in your heart and in your life. And He is our hope. He is our answer, speaking of the Lord Jesus Christ. And that's the message that we're trying to give and trying to preach and proclaim. And be in prayer as well coming up this Wednesday and running all week long. After that will be IYC, as you know, and IKC at the same time. That's International Youth Conference and International Kids Conference. I want you to be praying that the Spirit of God would move, and that people that are coming here would have traveling mercies. And this little disruption out in the Gulf of Mexico, excuse me, the Gulf of America.
1: Yeah.
0: But this little disruption of weather out there will not become any issue. And we're kind of used to it here.
1: Yeah, it doesn't bother us.
0: Well, what's going to happen? Well, there'll be some flooding. There'll be some rain. There'll be some, you know, wind if it comes. But we'll still go to church, you know. But be in prayer for all of the services, for all of the speakers. You can see them on the screen right now. And that God will truly move in the services. Amen? All right. One more announcement, one more thing. I'll exercise a moment of personal privilege.
1: Very important.
0: Very important. Today, as it is July the 20th, is my wife, Bethany. It's her birthday. And I just want to take this moment to wish her a very, very happy birthday. And she is, I mean, she's my sweetheart. We've been married for 15 years. And I know to some that doesn't sound like much, but when you're my age, it's

0: But we've got our two boys, Jonah and Noah, and that's all four of us right there. And but today is a special day for us to celebrate Bethany, and she puts up with a lot. Let's put it that way. But I love you, sweetie. I really do, and I thank God that you're mine. And she's been there in every step of the way, through thick, through thin. And
1: you promised her three rings: an engagement ring, a wedding ring, and then suffering.
0: Yeah, that's right. And boy, have I have given her that third ring. Suffering. Appreciate that, Dad. You know, it's a happy birthday to you, sweetheart, and may there be much more suffering. But anyways, and then, you know, this past Friday was Noah's birthday.
1: Right.
0: Now, Noah, he's my younger son. He made 11. He's 11. Noah is a very special young man. I'll just share that. He's very, very special. And what I mean by that is he's very, very sensitive, and he's very smart. He is very sensitive and very smart at the same time. He's either going to make a tremendous dictator one day, or he's going to be great world leader. No, I'm kidding. My little man is, he's smarter than me. And that's not hard to do, I understand. But I think he's smarter than you, too.
1: He's very intellectual.
0: His level of intellect and intelligence, I'll put it this way. And he loves the Lord, too. He really does. You know, he's in the last year really, I'm serious, his walk with the Lord has deepened quite a bit. I'm
1: sure.
0: Kidding you. He made reference the other day. There's something that happened. He goes, yeah, back in my old life before I was saved. You know, he's 11. He said, back in my old life before I was saved, I would have done such and so, but I don't do that anymore.
1: Oh,
0: I think he was like losing his temper or something. But I hope that put a smile on your face, ladies and gentlemen. It did mine. But
1: he's inquisitive.
0: He's very, very much
1: so. A couple years back, even when he and Jonah drove with me to go to Florida.
0: Yeah.
1: And we get in the car, and the first thing he says is, I want you to explain the book of Revelation to me.
0: Right. Well, he had just read the book of Revelation.
1: And we spent the first two of the 4 hours on the trip doing a summary of the book of Revelation. And it was exhilarating, because to have somebody at 9 years old, eight and a half, whatever
0: he was. He was nine, you're right.
1: Wanting to know more about it was fascinating.
0: Yeah, he's...
1: He was intrigued with it.
0: He's something. I'll just say this much, too. He has thrown scripture at me before. I mean, there's been circumstances, and he'll say, have you ever read such and such? I'm like, yeah, I get it. I get what you're getting, little rat. But anyways, he's very, very smart. And so he's 11 now, and he had a great birthday. And so this is a busy time for me in my house. We took far too much time. But you know what? I take that back. No, we didn't. These are two very special people in my life. And I just pray for them, ladies and gentlemen. Pray for me. And but happy birthday to Jonah, or Noah. Happy birthday to Bethany. And I'll have to worry about Jonah till October. All right.
1: Yeah.
0: So we got a lot going on in the world.
1: Yes,
0: wow.
1: We do.
0: Okay. Let's start with Iran. Most everyone knows the news. Everyone knows the update. We have for 9 days launched successive strikes against Iran. Very strategic. This has been for any number of reasons. And at the top of the list is because we've suffered casualties and loss as far as American servicemen in the Middle East. So there's American casualties as a result of what is kind of taking place here. And the idea is that Iran blames the U.S., the U.S. blames Iran. But either way, this memorandum of understanding, which was to, I guess, create an environment, a platform for peace talks of sorts.
1: War negotiations.
0: It really is, it kind of fell apart. It did exactly what we thought it was going to do. I hate to say it, but it did. It fell apart. It's not a slight against the president. I really think the man's trying to figure out what to do with this. I mean, I know that you could say, well, he kind of created the problem, but this problem was really created back in 1979.
1: Yeah.
0: And no president has really addressed it. In fact, if anything, we made the problem worse with the Obama and Biden era. Although O'Biden works. Wow.
1: Yeah.
0: Okay. I just accidentally did that. The Obama and the Biden years. We gave him a lot of money. And so here we go. We got this problem. But these strikes that are ongoing, now there's negotiators saying, well, let's try to restart a 10-day peace window and start talking here. And then you've got the Strait of

0: Hormuz, which continues to be a problem. The Houthis in Yemen are now creating an issue for Saudi Arabia. And it's like there's an escalation, then a slight cool off. Then there's a bigger escalation. It's like this thing is, it's doing this, and yet it's getting bigger. And I don't know if anyone knows really what to make of it. What is the solution is really what everybody's asking. But just real quick, your thoughts on everything that's happening with the Middle East.
1: Well, we view this more prophetic as far as how the Bible views things. The issue of Iran, Persia, as it's known, Elam is another word for it in the Old Testament. These things we feel are expected to happen and will continue to happen. There will be a presence of whatever is there in Iran at the Battle of Armageddon, which will be at least 7 years from now. We know that at the end of the Battle of Armageddon, and I say at least, that could be 50 years, I'm saying, because we, when the church is raptured, right, then we have 7 years of tribulation, and then we have, of course, the Battle of Armageddon.
0: Much, yes.
1: I believe it's at the end of the tribulation.
0: Armageddon,
1: Won't just explain that for time's sake. Dr. Morey, many remember Dr. Robert Morey. He spoke here a couple times, was on Francis a few times, became a friend of mine over the years. He wrote The Islamic Invasion. He's now deceased. We had several long conversations about Iran and other Islamic nations that at the time were not friendly to the U.S. and especially Israel. Mm-hmm. And he made the comment, he said, two things we should do, and this is going back now to 79, we should not have allowed the Ayatollah to take over. Yeah. We should have taken him out immediately to allow that theocracy to begin. So his idea was bomb Iran. He also talked about bombing Riyadh at the time too, which is the capital of Saudi Arabia. And he felt for purposes of making a stand in opposition to what he claimed would be the largest problem in the world, the escalation of radical Islamism. And boy, was he right. You know, we've had ISIS, we've had Al-Qaeda, we've had other movements that have most certainly flowered. And even though those movements themselves may not be as present, the ideology has spread and expanded, even here in the United States, to where the democratic socialists pretty much parallel and are opt with that of the radical Islamists. I'll deal with that on another program. it's escalating now in this sense. When we took the break and even created this memorandum of understanding and had this ceasefire, that gave Iran and some of its surrogates a chance to evaluate the war that already had taken place. They saw some of our vulnerabilities and the vulnerabilities of the other nations. And they were able to retarget their initiatives towards this asymmetric war. These drones, these missiles are now targeting American bases and infrastructure in other nations. And this is where the problem is. And not all of these missiles are being stopped at this point, as we have seen damage to refineries, two Americans killed in Jordan of all places. So the defenses are there, but they're not sufficient to deal with all these nuisance attacks. If we were fighting, obviously, what we would call a normal war, the president would have said this was a definite win. But we're not fighting against people like that. We're fighting against radicals. They're not going to stop doing what they're doing as long as they're able to do it. So do you have to cut the money off? Yeah, but you've got to cut the entire leadership off. Are we in a position where we can do that? It's going to be doubtful. We might need to be more aggressive and truly start bombing the infrastructure and tear this country down before it gets built up. But even then, the ideology may live on.
0: That's the thing.
1: You know?
0: That's really the thing. You got a lot of people talking about civilians that would be tremendously impacted to the negative. This is a tough situation. That's why last week, during the break in the Share-a-thon on Wednesday, I did my best to implore the people.
1: You did a good job,
0: To really pray and intercede for our president, for our leadership. The mind of man, the wisdom of man only goes so far. And this is more, it really truly is more of a spiritual, as you start out saying, more of a spiritual thing. We look at this from a component of understanding that, first of all, Iran, Persia, Elam, it's not going to be wiped off the face of the earth because it's mentioned in Bible prophecy.
1: Daniel chapter 10, we see when Daniel began to pray, his prayers in terms of getting the answer were delayed because the archangel had to fight against the powers that were ruling these other countries that were they themselves were fighting. Mm-hmm. So he had to go help to allow the progression of prophecy to continue. And the Lord gave us some insight that in the latter days, the same element. There are powerful forces, and Brother Swigert's preached on this since I've known him. There are powerful forces that rule these nations.
0: Yes.
1: And there are demonic powers in place. There's spiritual wickedness in high places.
0: That's right.
1: And they are controlling and leading. And if the president or any person, whomever they may be, think that they're going to defeat those powers by conventional terms, they're mistaken. But still, we have a conventional problem that must be addressed as well.
0: Yeah, there's a practical issue in the natural, the geopolitical exactly. side of things, and that's where things play out ultimately. But again, the which direction and which steps to take, this is a very challenging situation.
1: But wouldn't it be wise to be on the right side of the equation, defending Israel and opposing Iran versus the other administrations that seem to marginalize Israel and support some of these other organizations?
0: Or at the very least, they just keep emboldening the other side. Like I said, we supplied billions of dollars to Iran. And this is going back. I remember us talking about that on this program.
1: We're still, in a sense, indirectly giving the money.
0: True.
1: We
0: that's
1: opened
0: true.
1: Up opportunities for them to sell some oil for a little while.
0: Yeah,
1: they regrouped and they reorganized.
0: That was a mistake. Now they're wanting... So this week's pretty jam-packed in Washington as far as the legislative process goes. Of course, after this week, Congress will take their
1: long vacation.
0: I think it's a month-long August recess.
1: What do they think, they're teachers?
0: No, they think they're kids in school taking all this recess. Anyways, after they determine how they're going to spend our money, then they go on recess. But they got a lot of bills coming up. Really, more so, it's discussion on, as I said, the spending. But they're wanting to look at this sanctions bill for Russia, and now.
1: Right.
0: There's talk of
1: adding Iran
0: onto that. That would be hitting in the money supply, so to speak. But for this to pass and play out, we're talking time. It's just like isn't it funny how the Middle East just seems to end up continuously being a never-ending proxy war?
1: Yeah.
0: It's really what this is looking like.
1: That's in essence what Zechariah chapter 12, the first few verses, talk about. That's going to confound everybody in the world.
0: Yeah,
1: you can't escape
0: that's right.
1: it. Israel is the central location of the world, and God made it and gave it that element to be there. It's the central nation of the world. So God's attention is on Israel. The world's attention, Satan's attention, is all on Israel. Anything that surrounds Israel or has to deal with her is dealing, obviously, with things that God has ordained.
0: Yes.
1: Now, how we address that, not looking at results, like people say, well, the president isn't successful. Whether he succeeds or not, I believe he's on the right side of the equation for the most part.
0: I would agree with that,
1: Now, I don't agree with the Abraham Accords to this day. I think the effort and the intentions may have been very well and good, but those nations that surround Israel, I think, have ulterior motives and will for a season. This is the difference between our way of thinking in Eastern or Middle Eastern thinking, especially in the Islamic world. They're willing to wait centuries to accomplish their goals.
0: It's true.
1: Just like the socialists and the Marxists, the transmission belt of communism was to be just that. But it was a fellow by the name, if I can remember his name, Edward Bernstein, Edward Bernstein, who came up with the idea that, like the Fabianists, Bernard Shaw, the Fabianists were the individuals that were communists, but they were passive communists. They didn't feel revolution by war would succeed.
0: Right.
1: And since it seemed to be failing, what they decided to do was to go into what was called gradualism.
0: Right.
1: But Bernstein came up with the concept. Notice, these are all Jewish people, ironically. I say that for a reason. I'm not going to go into it today.
0: That's okay.
1: And I don't say it critically or to be mean, and I don't think they're taking over the world.
0: It's a fact.
1: But there's a reason for that. But here's my point. Bernstein said, because it's not succeeding, maybe the end game of communism is not the goal. Maybe we should stop with the transmission belt and just bring in some type of socialism. Hmm. And this is what this is what those countries in the middle in Europe did.
0: Right.
1: In fact, there were several that I looked at. The British Labour Party, of course, the German Socialist Democrats, Denmark, Sweden, and Norway, all embraced this Bernsteinism where they thought, well, we'll have a concept of a centralized distribution, but we'll still retain a capitalist free market system.
0: Mm-hmm.
1: So they're not socialist in the sense of what we would call socialism that leads to communism, which is what's going on in the U.S.
0: Yeah.
1: Their longer-term goal is to dismantle the Constitution of the United States. Their long-term goal is to eliminate the Senate. Their long-term goal is to remove the leadership and even the president.

0: residency. This is what they're saying. I took the time, I won't go through it now, but I took all the quotes, and I'm looking at the young people in Denver, the 29-year-old Milat Kiros. I'm looking in New York, of course, at Chevalier. I'm looking at Mayor Mondami, of course, a great example who wants to abolish ICE. That was his promise. But all of them are looking to abolish the United States Senate, replace the president and the Supreme Court. And what they want to do is bring in an executive and a judiciary chosen by a subordinate Congress, stripped of its independence. Well, what they're basically going to say is we ultimately want an oligarchy that will lead to a dictatorship by doing that. They want to abolish ICE. They want amnesty for all immigrants. They want free migration between countries without restrictive controls. They want to defund the Department of War, the military, abolish forces that deal with anything that deals with the capitalist state. And then they want an economic agenda where they have 32-hour work week, Medicare for all, canceling all student debt, wealth taxes, and universal rent control. And the list goes, I wrote it all down, and I looked at all the different things that the platform and their speakers are saying across the country. They want to destroy America. You cannot vote, and they're using the Democrat Party, which they have implanted themselves, and they're succeeding. They hate Israel. That's the other thing. They're anti-Semitic, they're anti-Israel, and they're against anyone that's pro-Israel. They hate Christians because of that. This is what the Democratic Party is becoming. People may not like it, but that's what it's becoming. So if we have to come to the realization, if this is the direction of the Democrat Party, how are they going to deal with these that have taken it over? Because now you've got Sanders, but you also have these others, Tlaib and Rashid, these others that are Muslims that have now been part of this Democratic Socialist agenda. AOC has moved into this. And just in England, we saw what happened now with the new prime minister. He's further left than the one they just threw out. So we see a movement towards more socialism, which is going to lead to more potential for issues of communism to develop.
1: You know, in tomorrow's program, because we probably won't have time much to deal with this today, I'd like to deal with our national debt. And there's a tie between what you're saying while
0: I'm
1: bringing that up.
0: Absolutely, absolutely.
1: The interesting thing is this. When you look at those who are of the mindset of the roster you just mentioned and brought up, these individuals, and then you look at the most right-wing conservative, if you want to use any of those terms, we'll just say conservative. What's interesting is both sides can identify the problems because they're very obvious. And I'm talking, a lot of it goes to the economic realm because, honestly, it's money that makes the world go round, unfortunately, and also the love of money that's the root of all evil. Again, the love of money. But economics, it impacts people. It really does. It's why we work. That's what our lives are spent trying to accomplish. The problems that exist right now in our nation, in other parts of the world, but specifically here in America, what is so intriguing to me is this. Both sides have played a part in creating the very problems. The problems that they promise a solution for, they've created, and they continue to, and here's a big word, to exacerbate, to make worse. Yeah. Our debt is just on the cusp of reaching, I mean, it's right there, $40 trillion.
0: You sent me a chart the other day.
1: Yes, I did.
0: And it looks like a hockey stick.
1: Yeah.
0: Because it shows, just in a matter of 30, 40 years, how the
1: it's
0: debt
1: all
0: has
1: the debt.
0: Just...
1: And it's the only chart that's never gone red.
0: By the end of President Reagan's presidency, which we're going back now in the 1980s, which wasn't that far
1: it's
0: away.
1: When I was born, 40 years
0: exactly.
1: ago almost.
0: You're looking at a country that finally hit its first $1 trillion in debt. $1 trillion.
1: Now
0: you're saying we're right at the cusp of $40 trillion.
1: Really?
0: And now they're estimating by the end of this decade, it'll be well over $50 trillion.
1: At least to $50 trillion.
0: The big, beautiful bill is said to add about $10 trillion to the debt in the next 6-7 years.
1: Yeah, and so, you know, you've got the situation where there's a very important, it's a ratio, it's a number that economists and people in finance look at, but it's very telling. It's called a debt to GDP ratio, and all that means is this. You look at the debt of a nation, and you compare that to how much it produces, which is gross domestic product, GDP, and you see what it looks like. So it's the equivalent of this. Let's say that you've got somebody that makes 100,000

0: $100,000 a year. It's great. That's a great income, great salary.
1: If you're not in New York, yeah.
0: If you're not in New York, California. So let's say you make $100,000 a year. That's what you produce. That's what you make. That's kind of like GDP for a nation. That's what it makes. All right, so you make $100,000 a year. Let's say you are $100,000 in debt. That's a 1-to-1 ratio, right? Because you make $100,000, but you owe $100,000, so you're at 1-to-1. Well, our situation right now in the United States is at $39.5 or $40 trillion of debt. Now we are at a little over 100% of our GDP.
1: Yeah.
0: That's an important threshold. That means we're owing what we're producing as a nation. And to add on top of that, the cost to service our debt. Yeah, that basically means this. It's like when you have a credit card bill. You got to pay that bill and you got to pay interest, right? That's called servicing debt. Well, our national debt is our credit card bill.
1: That's right.
0: And we owe on it. So just the interest payment alone, let's say you make an interest-only payment on your credit card. You're not chipping away at the principal. You're just making those interest payments. We're now at $1.5 trillion a year almost in making just interest payments.
1: Think of that.
0: Yeah, so we're out of time for today, but I want to deal with some numbers and some facts because we see in the numbers, oh, the numbers tell so much, don't they? The numbers, they don't lie unless you manipulate them. But in the numbers, we can see where the problem is,
1: right,
0: and where it's come from, where it's going. And there's a lot of moral lessons in this as well. And we need to look to the Word of God for moral direction and spiritual direction. So maybe tomorrow, help me to remember that, please, that we'll deal with some of this about debt as long as no other major news and things come up. But at the end of the day, our answer is the same answer that it's always been. We've got to have a touch of God in this nation,
1: Amen.
0: Ladies and gentlemen. We really do. We need the Lord. We need the Lord Christ Jesus. Well, we're out of time.
1: Yes, we are.
0: Thank you for joining us today on Insight, and we will see you back here next time.
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2: In the Old Testament, we see God at work, creating the heavens and the earth, and we hear Him speaking promises to the patriarchs and uttering warnings through the prophets. 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

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As the grandson of evangelist Jimmy Swaggart, I can assure you that your time spent here will result in three things. Number one, an understanding of the message of Jesus Christ and Him crucified. Number two, what it means to be thoroughly Pentecostal. And number three, how to apply

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0: Good morning, everyone. Welcome to the program this morning. So glad to have you joining us. Looking forward to a great, great program today. And as we discuss your questions and your comments, want to welcome to the panel today, Dr. Gray.
1: Thank you, Pastor. Good to be with you. And I want to thank you for your message yesterday.
0: Okay.
1: You brought another powerful word.
0: Yeah, I wasn't that thrilled with it, but okay.
1: It was good.
0: I wasn't that thrilled with it. Brother Dave Smith is here.
2: Amen. Good to be here. Looking forward to the conferences.
3: Yep. Excited about it.
0: Yep.
3: And it is upon us.
0: And Brother Paris is here.
3: Glad to be here. I do, outside of IYC, I do have a couple of meetings coming up that I need to announce real quick. July 31st through August 2nd, I'm going to be in Geneva, Alabama, with Pastor Chris Fuller at Geneva Worship Center. Be ministering Friday night at 7, Saturday night at 6, and then Sunday morning at 10 a.m. And then the following weekend, I'll be in Savannah, Tennessee at People's Tabernacle Church with Pastor Josh and Ashley Franks. And I'll be ministering Sunday morning at 10:30 a.m. and then Sunday evening at 6 p.m. And just expecting God to do some great things in these services. Two great churches. So if you're anywhere within driving distance, come out and be with us.
0: Yeah, if you're in those areas, come out. You'll be blessed. And Josh and Ashley have a great church there in Savannah, doing a wonderful work for the Lord. And what was the other church you're going to be?
3: I'm going to be at Geneva Worship Center with Pastor Chris Fuller.
0: Okay. Well, yeah, come out and be in those areas. And I know the Lord will be blessing, and He'll bless you if you come. Want to remind everyone about the Family Worship Center Media Church. Yesterday morning, we welcomed in 37 brand new members from 17 states and one country. I think next Sunday we're going to have another big haul of names, and bigger than normal. And we look forward to welcoming all of our brand new media members across the globe. 65,000 plus members in 101 countries now. We will, there's a good chance that we will cross the 66,000 mark next Sunday. And we thank the Lord for that. But I've got to ask you, those so many of you that watch faithfully the Sunday morning, Sunday night, Wednesday night, and you depend upon it, but you've never taken the next step. We want you to take that next step and become a media church member. It's very easy to join. You've seen on the screen one way, or you can just give us a call and say, I want to be a media member, or you can send us an email and just say, I want to be a media member, and we'll take care of the rest on that. Also, next week, the Monday after the camp is over, I'm going to be gone that whole week, going down to Orlando for the Church of God biannual convention. Sun Life Broadcasting Network will have a booth there. So I'm announcing that because I would love all of you that are going to be there in the Church of God convention to come out and stop by and visit the Sun Life Broadcasting Network booth and let us meet you. So we're looking forward to that. And as we've mentioned, July 22nd through the 26th, starting this Wednesday, is our two simultaneous camps that we're running, the Crossfire International Youth Camp for 13 and above, and our Powerhouse Kids Conference for kids 6 to 12. And we've got a lot of comments on the share-a-thon of people saying that they're coming down and everything like that. And we appreciate that very much. And we're looking forward to that. Now, because of that, Thursday and Friday, there will not be any programming because we'll be running the 10 o'clock service live on the network. So

0: Francis and Friends will not be airing Thursday and Friday. But if you're not able to be with us, I hope that you're able to tune in. I want to thank everyone as well for the recent share-a-thon and the help that you gave us. We appreciate it more than you'll ever know. Our part of the share-a-thon ended when we left out of here Saturday morning. However, the share-a-thon technically does not end until the last day of the month. And I say that for this reason. Many of you watching and that love the network, you were not able to give, or you didn't give, or you were not able to give, whatever the reason, during that week. But as time goes on before the month is over, you're able to. And we would just simply ask that between now and the last day of the month, if you're able to support SBN, please do so. Don't forget us. And if you, whether you call in your gift or whether you send it in or go online, be sure and specify that it is for the July Share-a-thon so that we can accredit it accordingly and so that we can properly place it where it's supposed to go. And so we would, but we need your help. We need your help, especially in light of the fact that we're welcoming two brand new countries, the Philippines and Ethiopia, to the network. And we've been airing there the past couple of weeks. We just went on and we're so grateful and thankful for that. And so we do need your help. Our first question this morning, interesting question. Can you please share your perspective on the ongoing conflict with Iran? Josh discussed this subject on Insight this morning, characterizing it as a spiritual conflict. He cited James 5:16. I believe that the spiritual dimension of this situation are significant and that overcoming these challenges ultimately requires faith and trust in God. While the United States possesses great national power, addressing these deeper spiritual forces requires divine guidance and strength. That's a very, very appropriate response and appropriate look at it. You know, I don't have really much to say about it. We're in it. You cannot trust a single thing the Iranians say. You cannot. They're liars. And all Muslim nations are based on the lie. That's a part of the Quran, to lie. And to even enter into peace treaties, knowing that you'll break it, to lull the enemy to sleep. And the enemy is anyone that's not a follower of Muhammad. The president is in a very difficult situation. We needed to deal with their nuclear situation. I'm glad we did that. But the bottom line, in my perspective now, the bottom line is, you're not going to bring them. It's just going to keep going on like this until you flatten the country. I believe that's the only recourse that we have. I know that the president doesn't want to do that, and I don't want to do that. And I'm definitely opposed to boots on the ground. But the only recourse we have is to start knocking out all of the bridges, knocking out all of the power grid, to render the nation dark. And when you start doing that, though, the reality is civilians are going to die. There's no ifs, ands, and buts about that. Civilians are going to die. And so we need to lift up the president. We need to pray for our generals. We need to pray for everyone that has any voice as it regards the next step or actions to be taken, that the Lord will give them wisdom beyond their years, wisdom beyond their knowledge, wisdom beyond what they possess within themselves. Even if they are not followers of the Lord can move upon individuals and give them ideas that suits his kingdom. But Iran, you know, we cannot allow Iran to be a major military power. We just cannot do it. They are an evil empire. They are an evil nation. They are one of the prime supporters of terrorism around the world. And we need to make sure that they never have nuclear capability. We've accomplished a good part of that, but we have not weakened their resolve. We have not weakened their resolve. And I don't know if the president has, if he went into this thinking that he could weaken their resolve by doing what he's doing. I don't see that happening. As I said, you're going to have to flatten the country.
1: The reason, and I would agree that entirely it's spiritual, they're driven by a religious ideology. That's why you can't weaken their resolve.
0: That's right.
1: They're driven by an idea that if they kill as many infidel as possible, that will usher in their 12th imam, who is their messiah or messianic type figure. So they believe that through killing the infidel, and primarily the infidel to them are Jews and
0: Americans,
1: and it's really Christians, and they consider America to be a Christian nation. So they kill Americans as the primary targets for their terrorism. And that's why this is definitely a spiritual conflict, and you cannot, you won't be able to weaken their resolve. And in the end, they will be one of the nations that do rise up against Israel in the last days to invade them and try to destroy them.
0: Yeah, well, you know, we've got problems with Islam closer to home than just what's in Iran. You know,
1: for sure.
0: you've got one of the major Muslim leaders in New York City openly declaring that all Christian dogs need to be beheaded. Now, that man needs to be deported.
1: Exactly.
0: He needs to be shown the right foot of fellowship and kick him out of this country as quickly as possible. And we are stupid. We're stupid as a nation to take these interlopers that are not natural-born citizens, that have come here and immigrated here, all for the express purpose to work toward the overthrow of this nation. We're stupid for allowing them to stay in this country.
2: Right.
0: Do you know there's 50 million Muslims have immigrated out of Muslim countries into non-Muslim countries? And you know, it's interesting. They don't leave one Muslim country and go to another Muslim country. They go to Western countries. And that's for reason. That's for design. They're there to weaken the stability of those nations. Mm-hmm. And everything we got, and it's ridiculous. We need, you know, I know people will roll over and scream and yell at me for saying this, but it's simple. We do not need to allow we need to shut our border to anyone from a Muslim country. We should not allow anyone to immigrate into the United States that comes from a Muslim country, from nations that hate us and that have sworn that they want to destroy us.
1: You know, people, and it's true in any idol cult or some cult of a false god, they're allowed to use deception, manipulation, to cloak themselves as something that they are not,
0: right,
1: in order to advance their cause. And so I think that it's safe for America to take the stance that you're talking about, because they do use deception.
0: Absolutely.
1: To cloak the advancement of their cause.
0: Absolutely. And not only that, our nation's universities are filled with Muslim professors.
2: That's right.
0: We don't need that.
1: Yep.
0: We need to stop that, because they're not there to teach. They're there to indoctrinate. They're there to spew their hatred of Israel, their hatred for capitalism, their hatred for any Western value, and we're paying them. How stupid of a country can we be to pay people to ultimately be working for our overthrow and our destruction from within, not from without?
2: Donnie, I've told the story before. Several years ago, John Kosky preached for me in the Dallas area, and he wanted me to visit I don't know if it was a mosque, but it was a place of worship for the Muslim people. So we went there on Friday. We had to wash our hands, wash our feet. But I was there for about an hour listening to this man preach. Couldn't tell

0: what he's saying, but he was very, just very strong, very loud. He preached like a Pentecostal. When the service was over, somebody came and said, the imam wants to talk to you and to the two of you. So we went in there, went to his office. He was a man about 35 years of age, very sharp. He had done the preaching that morning. And he wanted to know why we were there. So we told him we were Christians, and I was a pastor, and John was a missionary. And we got acquainted. And I asked him, I says, what are you doing over here? He said, I'm working on a PhD at UTA, the University of Texas in Arlington. And he went on and on about how America was so evil and how the president was so evil and all of that stuff. Just said everything negative you could think about America. I says, why are you here? He said, I want that PhD. He said, then I'm going back. Now think about that, because what you just said is so true. They're over here taking advantage of our advantages in these universities. And at the same time, when I listened to him, I didn't know what he's saying, but it was such venom, such harshness. I'm sure he's preaching against America.
1: Oh, sure. Sure, they are, but it's just that we're foolish. We're foolish to let our enemies into this country. And of course, we're never going to do what I just suggested, which is shut our borders to anyone from any of these countries. I know someone said, well, what about those that are trying to get away from oppression? I don't trust them. I don't trust anyone from a Muslim country. They can say whatever they want to say and will say whatever they need to say to get into this country. And let me tell you, this whole idea of escaping oppression or persecution is one of the most abused reasons to immigrate to America. And for everyone that is truly escaping opposition and persecution, there's 1,000 using that as an excuse to get into this country.
0: Right.
1: And we need to be much more stricter on that. We've got to understand, this is not the early 1900s where people were looking to come to America for the right reason, to assimilate and to make a better life. Now, we always have those coming in from other countries, and that's their true motive. But the reality is we've got too many foreigners coming into our country that have no interest in assimilating.
0: No.
1: No interest in learning English. No interest in being a model citizen after they get their citizenship. They're here to scam the system. They're here to take and not give anything back. And they're here, too many cases, to work to an end.

0: Oh, I've been very disturbed about the war, just as you're sharing today. Typically, I'm against war and we're against invading any country. But in this case, if that country needed to be invaded, Pastor, it seems to me we should have done it resoundingly. It's sort of like what they did in Venezuela. We've got to deal with things. If we're going to invade, we need to invade fully. Now, that means boots on the ground, very likely. Now, it seems to me if we could put in, let's say, 100 troops or maybe 500 troops and drop them inside Tehran and take over the government, that's the only way to deal with it without just going and slaughtering everybody. We sure don't want to do that. But what we're doing now, it obviously has not worked.
1: Well, if you put boots on the ground, there will be slaughter.
0: Well, there will be some people dying.
1: There will be not
0: That's
1: only...
0: That's what war is all about.
1: There will not only be a mass casualty of innocent, but we will lose a lot of soldiers.
0: Yeah.
1: And we will see a lot of deaths on our... Because the worst type of combat is urban combat.
0: Yeah.
1: That's the worst.
0: I know it
1: street
0: is.
1: To street. That's what made Afghanistan such a bloody battle. And Iraq. So much of it was street to street, seated, house to house. And that's the worst. I mean, I'm watching YouTube videos of veterans over there of those talking about how it's much better mountainous fighting, open warfare in the plains.
0: Yeah.
1: It's much better. But when there is door to door fighting, urban fighting, that's when citizens die.
0: Look what we did with Venezuela. We put in so many troops. I don't know how many went in, how many helicopters, but they went in there. They were able to take that capital over and give what they wanted and then leave.
1: Yeah, we can't do that in Iran. It's a totally different situation.
0: Yeah.
1: It's a totally different situation because Venezuela was driven by drugs and corruption. Iran is driven by religious ideology.
0: Yeah,
1: and it's a totally different thing.
2: And very organized terrorism.
1: Yeah. And would help if somehow we could get, you know, it's obvious we're getting intelligence from inside the country. Mm-hmm. It's obvious. Mm-hmm. It is obvious because what people don't realize, there are several. Both Israel, United States, England operates assets in those countries. Iranians who hate the regime. They hate the legalism. They hate the regime. They want it to go back to what it was under the Shah of Iran, which was Western ideology, Western principles. And so these people, and many of them are high up in the Iranian government. And that's where they're getting their information, a lot of their information, and we thank the Lord for that. But one thing, if we could find a way, if we could ever get information to where all of their armies were massed for something and just obliterate, if we have to obliterate the generals, we have to obliterate the army. And the problem is we don't know who we're dealing with because we keep killing off the... We kill one that's their spokesman, and then somebody else steps up, and you know it's a domino effect.
3: Their main tactic is delay.
1: Well, not only
3: and
1: that,
3: they're using that very but effectively.
1: But what they do is this is very smart. Mm-hmm. Persians are not dumb people.
0: No,
1: they're
0: brilliant.
1: Very smart people. They try to get you spread out. Why do you think that they're bombing Jordan and Qatar, all the other countries? They're doing that to get us involved in other places.
2: Right.
1: That's what their purpose. Do this. Do it over here. Jump it all around to scatter.
3: Mm-hmm.
1: To scatter your forces, to scatter your interests, to scatter your ability to concentrate on one thing. It's organized. And that's what they're going to do. And it's going to spread out even more. And all of that. And so you it just reaches a point that you either do one of two things, forget it, we're through.
0: Yeah.
1: Pack up and go in or bomb them into the Stone Age.
0: I read over the weekend that their Khomeini has left, that they think that he has left Iran.
1: The boy?
0: No, the the new man that

0: that heads up the religious.
1: Well, they get, you know, we keep killing them. You know, they keep putting one up and we keep killing them. But yeah, so we need to pray for the president. We need to pray for our the War Department, those that are involved in strategy, and we need to pray. What is your opinion on all these data centers? People are complaining about noise, their wells drying up. They're using them to harvest everyone's information. Could it be the beast system? Okay, I you know what? I know very little about these data centers. I know, this is what I know. I know they've got to have land. They've got to have massive, massive, massive amounts of water. That's about all that I know. I'm not proficient in that area. However, I'm going to make a statement. AI is the future. We got no choice.
2: 100%.
1: We've got no choice. You can argue about it. You can fight about it. You can scream. But it's going to come.
0: It's here.
1: And it's here. And
2: it's integrating into everything.
1: And most of you, many of you that are arguing against it, you're using it right now and you don't even know it.
2: That's right.
1: If you've got an Apple phone or AI drives most of this.
2: That's right.
1: Now, Google, if you Google search, it's driven by AI.
0: That's right.
1: It's here. And you're just going to have to accept that. And you either got to do one of two things. You either shut it down completely, which would be a disaster, or you've got to embrace it and then try to come out with guidelines to effectively. Now, personally, I believe that right now, a lot of this argument over water and all this stuff, that's all growing stages. I think that once we get data centers up and running, and we get enough information under our belt that we will come up with a system to handle this. It's just like any other major technological advancement that the nation has made. We look back when we switched from an agricultural time until we went to the Industrial Revolution. They were facing the same problems. Oh, they got this factory's got to have so much water. This factory's got to this, that. We faced the exact same thing, but we came to grips with it. As we progressed in the technology, and that's where we are now.
0: Yep. Right.
1: Would y'all agree or disagree with what my statement is?
0: I agree with that, Pastor. I sometimes don't like it, but I'm like you. I use it. I use Siri on this phone, and it's helpful.
1: Well, you know, I read an article yesterday, just yesterday after church. And this is an ongoing debate in Christian circles. And you got the question is, how much should pastors use AI? I think the more the better. Yeah. I am not opposed to AI. Now, what I'm opposed to, 100% opposed to it, is getting up on about 10 o'clock on Saturday night and tell AI, give me a sermon on tithing. And that's it. And just take what they do verbatim. Yeah. Now, that's wrong. But AI is nothing more than an advanced research tool.
0: Mm-hmm. Yeah.
1: That's all that it is.
2: You do have to fact check it, too.
1: Oh, yeah.
2: Because that is, and I think pastors need to be careful, because one thing that I've learned, I would say, pull a quote from this page of this book, and it would give me a quote, and I would go look on that page of that book. And it was not on that page or in that book at all. And I questioned it. I said, did you create this quote? And it said, yes, I did. But that's what the pastor meant on that. That's what the scholar, whatever, meant on that page of that book.
1: But I don't use AI for that.
2: Yeah.
1: What I do is for research. You know, it just cuts down.
2: Right.
1: I instead of having 10 books on my desk and going through this and going through that, it pulls it all together.
2: Yeah, 100%.
1: You know, and what I'll do is I'll type in, give me commentary. That's the exact statement. Give me commentary on Matthew, like, I'll just use what I didn't use it for the sermon yesterday, but I'll just use it. Matthew chapter 3, verses 1 through 3. And what it does, it will give you basic information. Mm-hmm. What AI is good at, though, is giving you an outline to work with.
2: Right.
1: That's what it's good at. Right. Not necessarily using the outline, but it forces you to sharpen your outline.
2: Yep.
1: That's what it does. And now what it doesn't do, it doesn't go into a lot of detail on word studies. Now, it will give you some basic, you know, whatever the case. But I find that it saves quite a bit of time in researching material.
2: You know, one thing that I think it could help a lot of pastors who really haven't been trained much in exegesis or even in the concept of homiletics, but specifically in exegesis, it can help them a lot with historical context.
1: Oh, absolutely.
2: And I think that would be, I think it's a great asset, especially in that way.
1: It does give a lot of history.
2: That's right.
1: We got to take a break. We're going to pick this subject up when we come back from the break, because there's some other things that need to be said about AI in the church.
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3: From the world headquarters of Jimmy Swaggart Ministries, this is Francis and Friends.
1: All right, we are back. We were discussing before the break the role of AI in the church. It's quite an in-depth conversation that's going on in church circles about how much should pastors use AI. Of course, my statement would be, well, what are they using it for and how are they using it? If they're using it to come up with their sermons, that's it. It's wrong. It's dead 100% wrong. But if they're using it to shape and to focus what their intent is, what's something that's been laid on their heart, an idea they have for a message, well, that's no different than, well, that's really what you do when you get books. You have an idea, you have an idea in your mind of the direction you want to go, and then you start getting commentaries, you start looking at it, and based on what you read, you begin to shape the presentation. That's how preachers have done sermons for years. And that's all it does. It gives you the research material much faster, much faster. So we've got, you know, you can argue about, AI producing sermons. But listen, you've got, before AI came along, you had preachers out there just opening up a book and taking it verbatim.
0: Mm-hmm. Yeah.
1: And breaking it down and presenting it as their own thought on a Sunday morning when it wasn't. Mm-hmm. That's been going on for ages, and it will still go on.
0: Mm-hmm.
1: Because, and we all, if you're in ministry, you all want, when you develop a sermon, you all want as much information as you can to look at so that you can ascertain, am I missing something that I had in my mind? Is there another thought that I didn't think about? And that's important.
0: You know, Pastor, here's the way I use it a lot. I will ask the question, let's say I'm building a sermon, and it's usually that way, or a lecture, and I'm building a sermon, and I take the concept of heaven. I want to make sure that I've read and studied every important verse on heaven.
1: Yeah.
0: I can ask you, I say, what are the top 20 most important verses in the New Testament on heaven? In a matter of 3 minutes, they're there on the screen.
1: 3 seconds.
0: Yeah. They're there.
1: Yeah.
0: Then I read them all. I go through all of them, study them. Some of them I use, some of them I don't. But the point is, it's a research assistant. It's quicker than what anybody else can do.
1: Yeah. Another example. Like I typed in the other day looking at something because I didn't feel like spending 3 hours. And I said, give me everything the Bible, the New Testament says about one's identity in Christ. And it laid it out, and I picked the ones I wanted, discarded the ones that I already had scribbled down, mm-hmm. But what it did, it saved me hours.
0: Yeah, to speak to that, what we've always done for years, go to the concordance,
1: right.
0: Check all these verses, and then my concordance are about that thick. And when you start going through, it takes hours to go through.
1: Oh, yeah.
0: Then if you go into Vine's dictionary and other dictionaries, it takes hours to do it. And AI can do it in seconds or minutes.
1: You just say, give me the Greek meaning of this word. Give me the Hebrew meaning of this word or the Hebrew thought of this sentence or this statement. And it saves tons of time. It saves you having to get your Strong's Concordance with the print is this big and having to get a magnifying glass.
2: One thing too, I found it to be helpful for, is I can give it a paragraph, like you preached from Matthew, was it 3:1-3, yesterday? Matthew 3:1-3. So we call that a paragraph when we're studying scripture. Some scholars will call it a pericope, but it means the same thing. It's a passage of scripture that is saying one singular thought, and that's the thought that we're ultimately going to try to convey. And one thing that you can do is you can ask AI, is there anything grammatically in here that is important that I wouldn't be able to find on my own? And what it will do is it'll go to scholars who have studied the grammar and lexical issues of that text, and it'll give you the things that might be important. There are things that people who have never been trained to study Greek or Hebrew, they would never be able to locate those things. And they're important to that text, important to finding the meaning of that text. And so it's got an unending usefulness.
1: Yeah.
2: Just as long as the pastor is using it honorably. I think that's the only thing.
1: That's what I said at the beginning.
2: Right.
1: It's a great tool. What is wrong with it is if somebody has no inspiration, no idea on scripture, no idea for a sermon, and they just say, give me a sermon on, and they just come up with a subject.
2: Right.
1: And because it will give them a decent outline.
0: You know, let's talk about that for just a moment. How should one choose the sermon for Sunday?
1: Well,
0: where does the inspiration come from?
1: It has to come from the Holy Spirit. It has to come from the Holy Spirit.
0: So the man of God needs to be in prayer, sincere, serious prayer about what to preach, and the Holy Spirit will give him a scripture or a subject or a story, an idea based on scripture. So it needs to start by the Holy Spirit and from the Word of God. And this other we're talking about, this is research assistance.
1: Yeah, you know, like to give, you know, how I come up with sermons. Most of my sermons come up with my own personal study.
0: Yeah, sure it does.
1: Whatever book I'm studying at that time, I read something and it touches me. My thought is, if it touches me, it's going to probably touch somebody else. And a lot of times, like in when I'm studying commentary, a lot of times if you open the back of that book, you'll see me scribbling 1, 2, 3, 4, 5, and one I'll have a text and the verses, because something picked me and I want to go back and look at that. That may be a sermon down the road. So that's one way. Mm-hmm. Secondly, you're praying and the Lord begins to move on your heart to deal with the subject. Yeah. Number three, you'd be surprised how many sermons I've gotten from listening to other preachers.
0: Mm. Yeah.
1: Not copying their sermon. They said something.
2: Mm. Yes.
1: They made a statement that went, wow.
2: Right.
1: That is, you know, like the other day when Maury Davis was sitting right there, and I'm sitting here and he's talking, and all of a sudden he said, you know, we've got, you know, something to the effect of being happy in an unhappy world. When he said that, I went, whoa. Mm-hmm. I scribbled it down, went to my, and within the next week, I developed a sermon. Haven't preached it, don't know when I'll preach it. But that was an idea, like, yeah, that's an issue. That's a statement that can minister to hearts and lives. He didn't say anything more about it. He just made that statement.
6: A song? Yeah.
1: But, you know, like, so how many times hearing Dad preach, he would make a statement like, oh, I write that down. Yeah. Or anybody else preaching, and I write that down. Yeah. So it comes from that. Your Bible study, the Spirit of the Lord moving on you in prayer, or the Spirit of the Lord dropping into your heart a subject matter to deal with that He wants to be dealt with, or your own personal study. Mm-hmm. Those are the ways that sermons come about.
0: Right.
6: How much fact-checking of AI should you do?
1: Well, like he said, first of all, the basic research stuff, I've never found anything they've given me that's wrong.
2: Right.
1: Not one thing. But when you start looking for quotes, well, here's a problem with AI. They call it hallucinating.
2: Yes.
1: That's what they call
2: it. And it does do it.
1: And here's where the worst part about it, it's in legal briefs.
2: Mm-hmm.
1: They're finding in the legal profession of lawyers looking for, you know, when a lawyer is preparing a brief, mm-hmm. he has to bring in other briefs to buttress his deal. Well, AI's got all of that, but what AI was doing, it was just making up cases and case law.
2: Mm. Yeah.
1: That didn't exist.
2: And it's because it's starting to think the way you want it to think.
1: Right.
2: And that's where you run into those problems. So you do AI will build out your identity based upon the searches that you give it. So it'll start building out who you are, and it'll start to think like you and to give you information. I think that's one thing that I would caution people with, is that one good way to make sure that AI is being kept in check. Now, give me the opposing views of what you've just given me. That's one thing that I do ask it to do at times.
1: Yeah, that's good. Like, I did that the other day, but it was done in spiritual things. Yeah. You know, Canada just passed a law that it could, if it followed to its full extent, it could cause people to be arrested for preaching the Bible. Mm-hmm. And so I got on AI and I said, give me a breakdown of Parliament's ruling on this, what it means. So he'd give da-da-da-da, and they were soft-soaping it. You know, it's not going to da-da-da. And I just typed in and I said, hey, I disagree with that. There is much concern by Canadian spiritual leaders and other world leaders. Mm-hmm. And I said, you are soft. And I basically said, you are soft-soaping this.
2: Yep.
1: And it came back immediately, well, yes, there is concern. So you have to challenge it from time to time.
0: Right. Just the other day, I heard an actual judge in America, rebuking a lawyer and saying, we fact-checked all of your reports on this case, and it all came from AI, and they're false.
1: And none of them are right. Yeah. And none of them are. Yeah. And see, all you got to do, like in that legal setting, if it says, you know, da da da da da, all you got to do is just go to Google and say, is this?
2: Yes.
1: Did exactly. this? You know, you type it in. Is this real? And it will tell you that it's not. So that's it's called hallucinating, yeah. coming up with different things and that's not real. So that's where you have to be careful.
2: And but there are ways to keep it in check.
1: Yeah.
2: Yeah, just got to be thoughtful about that.
1: Yeah. So, you know, it can save so much time. And time is important today. Mm-hmm. I mean, you've only got so many hours of the day. And I look at my schedule. You know, I'm here from 9 to 11. Go to eat lunch as soon as we're through. I don't get into the office to do office work until afternoon. And then on some days of the week, I got to come back over here at 1 and tape for 3 hours. And so I'm running out of time. I'm running out of time to write an article for the evangelist. I'm running out of time to write the receipt letters. I'm running out of time to write the appeal letters. I'm running out of time to take care of staffing. I'm running out of time to take care of normal daily business operating situations that I have to be involved in. And then on top of that, I got to prepare for a study in the Word that we're taping now. I got to prepare for Wednesday night that I'm teaching, and then I got to prepare for a sermon if I'm preaching that Sunday. I don't have...
0: And you travel some.
1: And I travel some. So there's only so much time that I've got.
2: That's right.
1: Because my fault, you know, and I'm different. When I walk out of this office, the office is over. When I go home, I'm home. Home is not another office. Now, I do office work there. I do study there in the mornings, and I do some. But I try to leave all of that in the office. When I walk in home, that's my home. That's my shelter. And I'm devoting my time to being home. And that's just my philosophy.
2: Yeah.
1: Other people may disagree with that, and that's fine, and other preachers. But, you know, you cannot be so consumed that you put even the work of the Lord above family.
0: That's right.
1: Of personal needs. There has to be balance. Yeah. You know, I was talking to you, Dr. Gray, before we came on the set, growing up on the evangelistic field, traveling city to city, and sometimes when we would hold a revival in a church where the pastor had a child my age, and of course, that's who I would hang around with for the few weeks that we were there. But even at 10 and 11 and 12 years old, I was shocked at the number of preacher's kids who hated church, who hated the ministry, who hated it, who despised it with every fiber of their being. And it was shocking.
0: Yeah.
1: And at a young age, I thought, well, why are you like this? And you know what the number one answer was? My dad puts the church over me. I'm fourth and fifth place. Well, I love the work of God. The work of God, I'll lay my life down for it. But you cannot neglect your family.
0: Mm-hmm. Right.
1: You cannot neglect your family, even for the right reasons. You cannot do it.
2: That's right.
0: Right.
1: And so that's anything that will give you time back, I am embracing it, and I encourage everyone to embrace it. That's my stand.
2: I think at the end of the day, every generation, we all do this. We are at first resistant to new technology.
1: Always.
2: It's always the way. And that's all this is right now, is AI is new technology. People are resistant to it to a degree, but it will prove to be helpful to their lives if managed correctly.
1: Any good technology, there's always nefarious characters that know how to 100%. Take that good mm-hmm. and turn it into a bad thing.
2: That's right.
1: So we've got to understand that. I was listening last week when Pastor Donnie read an email with regard to Noah's flood. And the writer related they wanted to know if Noah's flood made the Grand Canyon. I thought I heard Donnie say that he didn't think so, but Brother Jimmy said it did. Well, yeah, I know my dad did, but he and I disagree. I do not believe the flood caused the Grand Canyon.
0: Have you seen it?
1: Do what?
0: Have you seen the Grand Canyon?
1: Oh, yes. I've been there.
0: It's incredible.
1: It's absolutely amazing. But I no big reason, but I just don't believe that the Noah's flood caused the Grand Canyon. Now, I may be 100% wrong. We disagree. You know, my dad and I didn't agree on everything. And I'm glad he allowed, we had a lot of different in-depth conversation about things, because there's some things I see differently.
2: 100%.
1: That he does. And that never was a big deal. Now, we agree on the essentials. There's no disagreement there. But there's just some things. And, you know, and once again, when we get to heaven, we'll find out which is right or wrong. But there is, you know, that's one of those things. I don't believe, like I also did, you cannot prove that emphatically, biblically, that the Noah's flood caused the Grand Canyon. And his answer was, yeah, but you look at how big it was. It took something cataclysmic. I said, yes, but scientists say that the Grand Canyon evolved over centuries as floods and different things came about. Now, he may be right, I may be right, or he may be partially right, that it started under the flood, but as time went on and other floods and things and rain, that it bore out to what it was. I don't know. And to be honest with you, I don't really care.
6: Yeah, the question is, what difference does it make?
1: Yeah, it doesn't.
0: Yeah, none.
1: It doesn't make any difference whatsoever.
2: Can I add a thought there? It's peripheral. And I think if the church could just get an idea on this, that there are things about Scripture that are peripheral, or we would call them at times secondary or tertiary. They are further away from what is our primary concern, and we should not be overwhelmed with differences of opinions on what caused the Grand Canyon. Was it the flood? Wasn't the flood? Or, you know, there are different things like that that we are always going to have difference of opinions on. The Bible is clear about one thing, and that is the fall and the redemption of humanity through one man, through the sacrifice of Jesus on the cross. There are a lot of things that aren't that big of a deal that we make too important, and I think the church really needs to be careful with those things.
1: Well, unfortunately, too many people in the church spend all of their time mm-hmm. on the peripheral.
2: That's mm-hmm. right.
1: And they ignore the most important. I was wondering why Gomer wasn't stoned to death. According to Mosaic law, adultery was punishable by death. My guess is it was because she was a prostitute. Also, how many prophets were married? Well, I don't really know why Gomer wasn't stoned. Well, first of all, she put herself on the auction block of slavery. That pretty much precluded that. Secondly, you got to understand something. In the law of Moses, a lot of things that declared people could be stoned to death, the reality is there's very little evidence that very many people were ever stoned to death. There's very little evidence.
2: Well, what is Hosea exposing in the nation through this whole act that God puts him through with Gomer? That is that the nation is corrupt. And so I don't know that the nation was really concerned about following the tenets of the Mosaic law or the word of God of that day. So I would say that I would pay attention to that, but also understand that David deserved to die, but David did not, because God showed him grace and showed him mercy. So even though the law demanded certain things, the law was always pointing to something greater, and that was to a God who is full of grace, a God who is full of love, compassion, patience, long-suffering, filled with mercy. And God is able to show compassion to those that are repentant in their heart.
1: Well, so but the reason why, the main reason why Gomer was not stoned, because of what she portrayed.
2: That's right.
1: Here's the whole story of Hosea and Gomer. Hosea was a type of Christ.
2: Right.
1: Gomer was a type of Israel. She went into prostitution. Israel went into spiritual adultery, worshiping false gods. Now, God told the prophet to marry this known prostitute, and he didn't tell him why. Can you imagine that consternation? Mm. But it was to serve the fact that God was married to Israel. Secondly, when she, and then he said to love her and bring forth children. And then when she left him and went back into the world, and then when she used her wiles, her sexuality, her charm, her beauty was gone, and she was left a broken individual, having no recourse but to voluntarily put herself in the slave auction, and then the Lord telling Hosea to go buy her back. That's a picture of the ultimate reconciliation back to God, to Israel. Now, most of Israel will go to hell and has gone to hell, but there will be a remnant at the time of the second coming that will accept Christ as the Messiah. That's Gomer. Mm-hmm. That's Gomer. So if she would have been executed, then symbolically she could not have portrayed spiritually what God wanted to portray. We've got to take a break. We'll be right back. Our phone lines will be open. 800-342-8430, 800-342-8430. If you have a question or comment, if you want to get into an argument, call us. We'll argue with you. Just joking. But give us a call, question or comment, or you can continue to send your emails.
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0: All right. Can you show me from Matthew 24 and 25 itself where Jesus indicates that the judgment of the sheep and the goats occurs 1,000 years after his coming rather than when he comes in glory? Why does Jesus place this judgment immediately after his discourse about his coming without mentioning a 1,000-year interval? Can you also explain to me how God did not allow Israelites in the wilderness exiting Egypt to enter into his rest due to unbelief, but somehow he will allow unbelievers into the millennial kingdom? Okay, let's go back to the first thing. The judgment of the goat and sheep nation doesn't occur after the millennial reign. It occurs before that. There's no doubt about that. It occurs before that. As a matter of fact, it's the goat nations that will go into the millennial reign. So if they're not coming after that. Why does Jesus place this judgment immediately after his discourse about his coming without... Well, I think I answered that. Could you please explain... Can you also explain to me how God did not allow Israelites in the wilderness exiting Egypt to enter into his rest due to unbelief, but somehow he will allow unbelievers into the millennial kingdom? Two different situations altogether. Israel was God's chosen people. They saw the hand of God move in majestic power, in awesome power through the plagues and the deliverance of the children of Israel, the opening of the Red Sea, and yet they had unbelief. Those that will go into the millennial reign, most of them come from unchurched, many of them come from unchurched backgrounds or whatever the case. But it's God's time, that 1,000-year reign, is God's time for world evangelism to occur like it's never occurred before. What would y'all say to that?
1: Well, I think there seems to be, if I use Matthew, then I can get us away from the idea of a 1,000-year millennial reign. But we learn about the millennial reign from other places in Scripture. So there's a lot of people that take that type of an approach. If I can disprove it in one passage of Scripture, that means I've disproved it from the whole Bible. But there is a literal 1,000-year reign that we learn about in Revelation chapter 20, verses 1 through 6. And Satan and the devil are bound for a 1,000-year period, and then they are released again. And during that 1,000-year period, there's judgment committed to people that are living throughout that time period. And so you can't get away from the actual

0: literal 1,000-year reign. It is a scriptural concept. Now, some people, they have different beliefs on this. There's post-millennial, which believes that there is the gospel will gradually becomes more and more successful, and then Christ will return. And then there's amillennialism, which sees the millennial reign as figurative, and we're in it right now. Yeah. Any literal reading of Scripture doesn't allow for those
1: two. That's not really beliefs. The question that they're asking. Let's go to the text, Matthew chapter 25. He's talking about the sheep nations, goat nations, occurring 1,000 years after his coming, which it doesn't.
0: Right.
1: When the Son of Man shall come in his glory and all the holy angels with him, then shall he sit upon the throne of his glory. That's referring to the second coming. Mm-hmm. And before him shall be gathered all nations, and he shall separate them one from another as a shepherd divides his sheep from the goats. Let me just read the note. This is the judgment of the nations, which will commence at the outset of the kingdom age. So the millennial reign has not yet started.
0: Right.
1: It will culminate, and it's the sheep nations. They will make up those who go into the kingdom age in their natural bodies. Mm-hmm. The goat nations, those who align themselves with the Antichrist, will be damned at that point in time right then. Mm-hmm. Once again, though, they will have to come and stand before the Lord at the end of the millennial reign at the judgment seat of Christ.
0: Part of the second resurrection.
1: The second of death.
0: Right, so this is the first resurrection that we're talking about here, where the righteous will be resurrected, and they will live with Christ throughout 1,000-year reign.
1: But when you read the whole context of verse 31 down to 46, I think it's very obvious that the sheep nations, that all of this takes place before the actual beginning of the kingdom age. And if we didn't answer your question to your satisfaction, then email and we'll comment it again on it. Dr. Gray, do y'all have any?
2: You made a slight mistake there. You said kingdom age, you mean millennium.
1: Yeah.
2: The millennial age.
1: Yeah.
2: You're not talking about the kingdom age now.
1: No, but the millennial is also called the kingdom age.
2: Yes, but I call it the millennial.
1: Yeah, well, it's millennial age, the kingdom age.
2: Yeah,
1: it's both.
2: I have a question. Do you think America will be a sheep nation?
1: Of course, I do. I really do. Because of our long-standing support of Israel.
2: Yeah.
1: I do. Now, you know, I may be wrong, but I don't think I am.
2: I sure hope so.
1: I think we have a track record going back to 1948 of where we have stood. Now, we've obviously had administrations that were not friendly to Israel. The Obama administration was very hostile toward Israel, even to the point of Obama sent operatives into Israel to help with the opposition when they were having parliamentary elections to stop Netanyahu from getting elected. He sent campaign organizers and political consultants over there.
2: And money.
1: Biden was not a friend to Israel, but both of the administrations were not closed off to Israel at the same time. So, you know, they were not friends, but they were not outright enemies at the same time. So I think our track record or our history with Israel, a standing with Israel, even when we've had, you know, and you look at right now, this administration doesn't agree with everything Israel does. You know, he called Netanyahu's hand on their incursion into Jordan and told him to stop. And he did, you know, so we see a lot of those things right there. Dan from Minnesota, you're our first caller. What is your question or comment for the panel?
3: Hello?
1: Yes, you're on the air.
3: Yes, hi, Don.
1: Yes, yes, sir.
3: Brought up in the faith. Yes, I'm 57 years old. I recently moved here to be around my parents. And I got shot for a second time in my abdomen. I've lived a very violent lifestyle. I've been at crack cocaine. And my last 4 years have been 4 years of meth, and it destroyed me, and I'm now off it. I survived a search warrant. But now, as of lately, my mom is still doing the same thing she did to me for a few years after I got shot. She verbally abused me. And it was late. I'm called an idiot. She's questioning me if I'm speaking in tongues. Am I being unreasonable by saying, look, we need to meet in public places from now on, because I am not going to be in a situation. And look, I have my own faults. I'm not saying I don't have bring things to the table here. I come to the hands with dirty hands, the table with dirty hands too, Pastor Downey. But I can't, I'm telling you, I'm not going to be called an idiot. I'm not going to be questioned if I'm...
1: Well, okay, Dan.
3: Look, that really doesn't bother me, but when I'm called an idiot, it's almost like a prevailing attitude.
1: Yeah, but, you know, listen, Dan, you're not the only one that has dysfunctional families. You're going to have to get over it. That's who they are. So what you have to do is draw your boundaries. That's all you can do. Now, let me go back. I mean, you draw your boundaries and stick to it. And if you feel like they're verbally abusing every time you're around them, you don't have to be around them. There's no spiritual element that says you have to put up with somebody verbally abusing you all the time, if that's the case. But let me go back. Let's forget about all of that right now. Are you living for the Lord right now?
3: Donnie, as of lately, I have set marijuana down for the first time in a long time, for 5 days now. I've smoked marijuana since the age of 15.
1: Wow.
3: That's been my meat and potatoes, okay? My stimulants have been crack cocaine. I got into full-blown alcoholic, and then it's late to meth. And the Lord has delivered me from. And I'm telling you, I know that I can live without drugs. It's been a lie from the enemy that I need marijuana.
1: Yeah.
3: I don't need marijuana.
1: Okay, well, that's great. Now, what are your parents? Do they profess to be Christians?
3: Absolutely. They're a supporter of your network. Absolutely.
1: Okay. Well, you know what, Dan? If you feel like they're verbally abusing you, then don't fool with them. I mean, you're an adult. Don't fool with them.
3: That don't seem unreasonable to say, look, can we meet in public place? I don't want to come across as bitter here to the rest of the family.
1: Look, you have to do what you have to do to maintain some semblance of peace in your own heart and mind.
2: May I ask a question? Are you depending on your mother and dad for housing and for food?
3: No, I have my own apartment.
2: Okay.
3: They helped me move here recently. They helped me move. I ain't gonna lie about that. Yes.
0: Dan, I've watched drug addiction close up, and I've seen how the person that was on drugs treated their family members while they were on drugs. And so I know that you're presenting your side right now, but I would imagine that there is another side to this story as well. And I just challenge you. That you would try to do everything in your power to stay clean. You need to continue to pursue that with all of your heart. And you also need to do everything within your heart to make those wrongs with your family members right again. I can still remember I was in Beckley, West Virginia. My parents would send me money, and my mom would beg me. She would say, do not use this to purchase alcohol. And I would lie to her and say, oh, I'm not, Mom. It's for food, blah, blah, blah. And I would take their money and I would go straight to the liquor store. And I was lying to them. I was taking their money, using it in ways they did not want me to use it. And beyond that, I've seen it firsthand with another family member. And it was far more volatile because this family member was addicted to drugs. And I just encourage you. I was in Beckley, West Virginia. I was in a hotel room. And the Lord convicted me about, after I got saved, about how I had treated my family when I was not living for him. And I went downstairs, I got on the phone, and I called my parents. I apologized profusely. And from that point until now, I've tried to live as a good son. And so I know that you might have some strained relationships with your family members. I just really encourage you, you live right, you do what is right, and let God work the rest of that out.
1: Yeah, just tell them you love them, but tell them you just don't, you know, you're not wanting to be called names, and, right. and you're just not going to do that. But don't argue. I mean, that's all you're doing. When you argue, you just keep the argument going and going and going. And so that's what I would tell you to do, Dan.
3: All right, well, thank you. And gentlemen, you know, Dottie, I want to share, when you shared over the pulpit today, you said, we need some of you guys over 7 years old that, when, well, you know what? This second shot, I want to just say this before I get off the air. When I got shot in my abdomen in a motel room, I was inebriated out of my mind. I didn't even know I'd been shot. I had taken drugs. I had just gotten out on parole. And that bullet wound that went through my shirt, one bullet, left 7 holes in my shirt.
1: Wow.
3: When I seen that, I said, I know that was the hand that got my life. And I've been running from God my whole life, and I just want to sit back like Daryl Strawberry. I'm sitting back in the pew now. I want to soak things up because I know that God has a word to speak through me. I know He does.
1: Yeah.
3: People that are struggling with addiction issues.
1: Well, Dan, you know, you should be focused right now on your relationship with the Lord first, and then your relationship with your family second.
0: Amen.
1: Your relationship with the Lord is more important than your relationship with your family. And then you need to pray for them. Lord, you know, let's bring a meeting of the minds here, and let's bring peace into this. And but, you know, continue arguing. All that does is keep the argument. You know, if they come in, start, I just have, look, let's don't do this. I'm your son. I'm sorry for the life that I've lived. I'm making the effort to do right now. Can we just start over right now? And if they don't do that, well, then you don't have to be around them, Dan. You just don't have to be.
4: The fact is that he's not going to be able to have a correct relationship with his parents until he has one with the Lord.
1: Right. But even then, sometimes...
4: They will maybe not...
0: It's tough. It's tough. I've watched it so personally and so up close that it is hard to work through the past. And so they need grace too, Dan. They need grace too.
1: But thank you for calling, Dan. Could you please explain the difference between preaching to the spirits in prison, 1 Peter 3:19, and the preaching of the gospel to dead ones, 1 Peter 4:6? These two phrases do not necessarily refer to the same thing. Well, of course they don't. Let me read 4:6. For this cause also was the gospel preached to them, to also to them who are dead. Let me read the note. The dead spoken of here has to do with believers who heard the gospel while they were alive and accepted it. That's your answer right there. That's the difference. Ephesians 4:8, wherefore he saith, when he ascended up on high, he led captivity captive and gave gifts unto men. For most of my Christian life, I was bothered by this phrase, led captivity captive. What does this mean? Well, it shouldn't bother you. It's a wonderful term. And what it means is this. Prior to the cross, before Jesus died on the cross, that every person who put their faith in a Messiah to come, when they died, their soul and spirit could not go to heaven because the debt of sin was not yet paid. But at the same time, Satan did not have a legal right to put them into hell, but he did have a legal right to hold them. And so they were held in what is called Abraham's bosom or paradise. You can read about this in Luke chapter 16. And they were there. But when Jesus died on the cross and he atoned for sin, at some point in time during the 3 days he was in the tomb, he went down and he liberated Abraham's bosom. Mm-hmm. He liberated. They were captive and he led captivity captive. And now they're captive to him,
0: right.
1: The Lord and Savior of their life. And so now, because of the cross, every person that's saved, when they die, their soul and spirit goes to heaven. It's a wonderful statement. It's a wonderful phrase, and it should not cause you alarm. And we are all to be, if you're saved, you are a captive to Christ. If you're saved, you are literally a bond slave to Jesus Christ.
0: Yeah, you are not your own. You've been bought with the precious blood of Jesus Christ. That's what the scriptures tell us. So we belong to him now.
4: The whole the sacrifices in the Old Testament could not deliver a person from the results of sin. It just covered sin, but Christ delivered us from the very power of sin, and that's the people that
1: their problem is with the word captive.
4: Yeah,
0: right.
4: Yeah,
1: but you are a captive.
0: Yeah, absolutely.
1: You've been arrested.
0: You are a citizen of heaven. You are a member of a new kingdom.
4: That's
0: you
4: right.

0: E.L. Moody, it was one of the old famous preachers used to have a statement that you've been arrested by the high sheriff of heaven in talking about salvation. And it is a wonderful term, and it has wonderful meaning, and it should not be rejected or looked at in a negative light. Yep. If you understand who you are in Christ, it's not confusing.
1: Paul said that you have been translated, as the word literally, delivered from the kingdom of darkness into the kingdom of God's dear Son. The word is translated. You are plucked. And it's a violent term, that harpedza. It's a violent term. It's a ripping away from one kingdom and then a planting into a new kingdom. And it's a good thing. It's a very good thing.
0: Karen from Ohio, you are our next caller. What is your question or comment for the panel?
2: Hi, this is Sharon.
0: Yes.
2: I'm from Ohio. I just wanted to give another aspect about the data centers.
0: Yeah.
2: I'm not against artificial intelligence, and I agree with whatever you said about accepting it. I think we need to be discerning of the good and the bad. But I can tell you that some of the concerns from the people, which I think needs to be mentioned, is the increased use of electricity, and that some of this cost for operating these data centers is being placed on us, we the people, increasing our costs more than we really want. Also, the increased use of water, the possibility of contaminating our own water supply, and the threat to our water. In one state, one of the data centers that's being built is supposed to use twice as much electricity and twice as much water than the state uses in a year. Another theory is the surveillance aspect, that that's really one of the reasons for the data centers. And also, some of the people living by some of these data centers currently are saying they're having negative physical effects. Some of this has to do with Peter Thiel's Palantir organization, which you can investigate. So I just wanted to make that comment. And
0: I love all of you. Yeah, I'm glad, Karen. You know, like I said, I knew about the water. I don't know anything else about the other stuff. That's the reason why I said I couldn't comment that much on the negative side of data centers, because I'm not that up on it and all of that. I did mention about, I've heard something about water, but and now that you mention electricity, I did hear. You know, but I think also, Karen, that anything with new technology, there has to be things worked through. I think those are all legitimate concerns, but I think that as we get deeper into it, I think some of those concerns will be addressed and we'll come up with a way to handle it. Because I look back to when we changed from an agrarian society to the Industrial Revolution, they faced some of the same issues there.
3: Oh, yeah.
4: Sure they did.
1: Oh, yeah.
0: Same issues, pollution. The water, they face some of the same issues, but they work through it.
1: Yeah.
0: And as we got more familiar with it, but a lot of these things we're facing, you look back just 120 something years, we faced it then.
4: Can you imagine how much electricity the Ford plant requires to make all those cars?
0: But it's nowhere near what a data center
1: would require. A data center is going to be.
4: You think it is?
0: No, it'll be exceptionally. We're talking about something beyond your wildest imagination of resources that is being tied up in it. Water and electricity. I forgot to mention electricity, as I told her. But yo, it is staggering. It is staggering. And of course, if they're trying to pass that cost on to the consumer, then the government has to work through that. But we faced a lot of these issues in a different manner before, and we worked through it. And sometimes industry worked through it, but a lot of times government had to step in and regulate.
4: Louisiana has recently agreed for several of these to be built.
0: Yes, that's exactly right. And I think it was at least two or three of them for sure, or more.
1: There are two that I know of.
0: Yeah, and one of them's not too far from here.
1: Nope, not at all.
0: But you know, like I say, we don't know everything, and it's going to be a learning process and all of that. And it may be some squeezing, ouches.
1: There's going to be some negative impact, but we'll, like you said, find a way to figure it out.
0: This might sound like a dumb question, but you

0: mentioned that praying a prayer doesn't save you. What do you do after what you, what did you mean by that? Well, just saying words. You got a lot of people. Let me explain it this way. Preachers make a very terrible mistake when they give an altar call for salvation and say 100 people walk down the aisle and pray the sinner's prayer. And then they get up and say to the public, 100 people got saved. That may not be true. The reality is no preacher knows how many people really get saved when they come forward. You got a lot of people that pray the sinner's prayer, but they really don't, they're responding to guilt.
1: Mm-hmm.
0: But they really don't have any they don't really have any desire to change their life. So they prayed the prayer. So it's not saying words. It's when you put faith to the words. You believe them. It's that heart that really wants to follow the Lord.
1: Only God knows their heart.
0: That's right.
2: I recently heard, and I'm really actually glad this came up, because I recently heard a preacher that I do have respect for. He made a statement and he said that the sinner's prayer has sent more people to hell than anything that he can think of.
0: Oh,
2: and
0: my.
2: I thought, I understand why you're saying that, but what a silly thing to say.
0: Well, he's a reformed guy.
2: No, he's not.
0: Well, he's...
2: He was wrong, though. And
0: because that's their argument for
2: interrupting. I know, He's not reformed, though. I'll tell you all fair who it is. But no, he said that the sinner's prayer sent more people to hell. And then I saw people commenting on it, responding to it. And the thing about the sinner's prayer, let me read this passage of Scripture, Romans chapter 10 and verse 8. It says, what does it say? The word is near you, even in your mouth and in your heart. That is the word of faith which we preach. That if you will confess with your mouth the Lord Jesus and shall believe in your heart that God raised him from the dead, you shall be saved. For with the heart man believes to righteousness, and with the mouth confession is made unto salvation. So when we say that saying a prayer can't save you, we're saying this very passage of Scripture right here. It's not enough. You have to believe it in your heart also. And so that preacher, when he made that statement, he's dead wrong. What sends a man to hell will never be a prayer that he prayed as a preacher led him through it. It will be his own wicked heart that refused to accept true salvation. So that's incredibly wrong to say. The sinner's prayer has been a good thing for us, for the body of Christ.
0: Right.
2: But if it's explained right, the way that Pastor Donnie does and Pastor Gabe and those that say it around here a lot, the way we say it, you have to confess with your mouth. But if you only confess with your mouth, you will not be saved. You must also believe in your heart.
0: We've got to take a break. We'll be right back.
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0: So many of you remember Brother Dan Burrett. You saw him at Family Worship Center. You saw him on some of our live programming that comes from SBN. 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

0: All right, Gene from Arizona, you're our next caller. What is your question or comment for the panel?
1: Yes, good morning. It's an honor to be on the panel with so many smart people.
0: Thank you.
2: Where are they?
1: Well, the question I have is, do you believe in a woman's intuition? Do you believe it's the Holy Spirit telling us what to do?
0: I think God created women with certain innate abilities that men do not possess, and I do believe there's such a thing as a woman's intuition.
2: Yeah, it's a really interesting thing. I was reading a scholar the other day who was talking about the creation of the woman, and he said that Adam was made to tend the garden. He said, but woman was not created for that same purpose, and I just never thought of it this way. He said that God looked at Adam and saw that he was alone, and God created Eve for community. And I think within community, that person that's going to be responsible for building community, for creating life, and for building a home, they're going to have intuition that men do not have. So I agree 100%.
0: Go ahead.
3: The Bible uses the term a helpmate.
0: Yeah.
2: That's right.
0: Yeah. Well,
3: right. We need help.
0: Oh, yeah. But men, we're rash.
2: Yes.
0: We see and we want to do immediately.
2: That's right.
0: Whereas women, they look at a situation, they think about it, they come up with different things. I look at my mother and I see the differences between her and my dad and how that they complemented each other. Mm-hmm. And, dad, it sometimes was like a bull in a china closet. Let's deal with it right now. I said, no, let's talk about this. Because there's some things that may be going on that you don't see, that we need more information, you know. And secondly, my mother's intuition about people was never wrong.
3: Yeah.
0: Never wrong. She would tell Jimmy, stay away from this person. We don't need to let this person into the ministry. They're not right. And she was never wrong. She could read people's mail just by getting around them a little bit, you know. And so I think women have innate abilities that God gave them that men do not possess. So I hope that helps you, Gene.
1: Yeah, we have a lot of abilities.
0: Absolutely.
1: That men don't have.
0: Absolutely.
2: 100%.
0: Oh, absolutely. 100%.
2: Yeah, and they're good things.
1: Thank you.
2: In our society today, we have, and this is actually a very important subject, the things that God has given to women that makes them unique, they are incredibly important. And women should not feel pressured by society, by culture, to be anything other than what God has made them to be, and to thrive.
0: Yeah,
2: in that.
0: Women are nurturers.
2: Yes.
0: By
2: mm-hmm.
0: nature, men are not.
2: That's right.
0: I mean, there are some men that have a nurturing, but overall, right. men were created by God to do the jobs that women can't do.
2: That's right.
3: And I think relationship just comes naturally to most women.
2: Yeah.
0: Women want to talk. Men want to do. You know, men want to stew. Men want to, we blow up. We want to deal with it right then and there. And women want to sit down and talk about it.
2: Yeah.
0: You know, and
4: I want to hear your mother. What she has to say about women's intuition.
5: Oh.
4: Do you believe that?
5: Well, I did not hear all of your question. Okay. I'm sorry.
4: Well, Pastor Donnie was comparing you with Brother Swaggart in terms of your ability to discern things and your intuition. Did you sense that as you worked with the greatest evangelist in the world?
5: That's exactly right. And he always listened to me. He had respect for what I had to say.
2: Right.
5: Donnie's right about that. And it used to bug him that I would be right so much of the time.
2: No man has ever faced that problem.
5: So you can understand
2: yes,
5: that. Exactly. I know he say you're never wrong. And he didn't mean that bad, but he was meaning, you're never wrong, but it wasn't that he appreciated it right then. Okay. It said, I just want to get you guys' opinion on something. I want to read this email before we go to Joe from Michigan. But it said, I heard a preacher preach on this yesterday. And he stated that when the apostles were in the upper room, the Holy Spirit entered and they all began to speak in tongues, and that he believes that the apostles all spoke in one accord, meaning that they were all saying the same thing, but that the people from other nations who were hearing them speak could all hear them in their own native tongues, as opposed to the apostles all saying different things and speaking different languages. And this was speaking about on...
0: That's not right.
2: It's very wild way get around them speaking in tongues. I've never heard it way before.
0: First of all, they were not in the upper room.
2: Yeah.
0: They were probably in the temple courtyard an upper room, just think how big it would have to be to hold 120 people, number one. Number two, if they were in a room, how did people outside hear them?
2: Right.
0: So almost every Pentecostal theologian would tell you that they were in the temple courtyard when this happened. And so it says they were all, and they were dwelling at Jerusalem, Jews, devout men out of every nation under heaven. Now, this was the feast. So Jews from all over the world had come. And it would tell Corinthians, Medes, Elamites, dwellers in Mesopotamia, Judea, Cappadocia, and Pontus, and Asia, Phrygia, Pamphylia, and Egypt, and in all parts of Libya about Cyrene, and strangers of Rome, Jews, and proselytes. They didn't all speak the same languages.
2: That's right.
0: They all spoke different languages. And when they begin to hear the 120 speak with tongues, it says, we do hear them speak in our own tongues the wonderful works of God. So no, the 120 were speaking the languages of 9 and 10. So that's all different languages. And only ones that could understand what was being said was those that were there.
5: That could speak that language.
0: So that statement is wrong.
2: The way that I'm hearing that, and the only way that I can perceive why someone would teach it that way, is that they're trying to get around the idea that they all actually spoke in another tongue. And it's one of the most interesting ways I've heard some element of, cessationism, to explain why tongues would not be spoken there. But rather, what they're saying is they're all speaking the same language, and they're just hearing things differently, and that's the miracle. It's a foolish reading of the text.
5: Yeah, let me read it again, because it's difficult to understand. It said, a preacher stated yesterday that when the apostles were in the upper room, the Holy Spirit entered, and they began to speak in tongues. Mm-hmm. That he believes that the apostles all spoke in one accord, mm-hmm. meaning that they were all saying the same thing, but that the people from other nations who were hearing them speak could all hear them in their own native tongues, as opposed to the apostles all saying different things and speaking different languages.
4: So the Holy Spirit interpreted one language to many languages. I disagree with that.
2: 100%. Yeah, it's not what the

0: text says. The text does not say that.
1: Yeah,
0: in one accord, that is how they were prior to the Holy Spirit falling. They were in one mind and in one accord. So they were all seeking for the same thing, and that was the coming of the Holy Spirit.
2: And what was the one accord? It was seeking of the Holy Spirit. They didn't know what it was.
0: Right.
2: They didn't know anything about tongues. Right. They didn't know anything about the Lord taught very little on the Holy Spirit until the last few months of his life. And even then, it was very elementary what he taught them. And so when they come together, they were simply obeying the command to tarry in Jerusalem and be in one accord. So they were all united in seeking the Lord for the same thing, which they didn't understand completely.
1: You know,
3: about unity.
2: Yeah.
0: Yes. Not that they were all speaking the same thing.
3: Exactly.
1: If what you're reading there would be correct, it means that the Holy Spirit was changing and helping the lost people to discern what's being said, rather than anointing the 120 to speak a divine language.
2: A language that was spoken.
1: Disciples did not know it, so it was divine revelation to them.
0: And we don't know what inspired this preacher to say this, and if it is of some version of cessationism, the end of the gifts, that people don't speak in tongues, whatever, then it should also be understood that this is not the only place where we have people speaking in an unknown tongue. We also have that in Acts chapter 9. We know that Paul would say later, I spoke in tongues more than you all. Acts chapter 10, they spoke in tongues. And Acts chapter 19, they spoke in another tongue as well. So it's a very poor reading of the text.
4: Yeah.
0: Yes, ma'am.
4: Okay, let's go to Joe in Michigan. And Joe, you have a question or comment for the panel?
5: Yes, I do. My question is, what is the advantage or the disadvantage if someone feels that they're called to preach, whether they go to a seminary or get a degree? And the thing of this is, like Donnie's dad, who was called to preach, but he didn't go to a seminary or anything like that, but he was ordained by the Assemblies of God. In other words, is what kind of a background am I going to get from someone who calls their call to preach if I don't know what they're taught or what their doctrine may have been that they're taught, that they may slip something in that is not agreeable to what I know the Word says, so that you're not led astray?
2: Yeah, well, Joe, first of all, you know, when we look back, let's go back to Pentecost. Let's deal with the Pentecostal world. In the early days of Pentecost, the early ministers, if they had gone to Bible college, they all came out of Baptist or Methodist backgrounds. So they would have gone to Baptist or Methodist Bible colleges and or seminaries. And then when they got baptized in the Holy Spirit, they took on a different direction altogether. But in the early days of Pentecost, most of the ministers they didn't go to Bible colleges and they didn't go to seminaries. They got called to preach and they went on preaching. In the Assemblies of God, the Church of God now, it's pretty difficult to hold credentials without some secondary education. If you don't go to a Bible school, you have to, I speak for the Assemblies of God, you have to go through what used to be called the Berean study. I don't know what it's a different name now.
3: Correspondence course.
2: But it's a correspondence course, and you had to pass tests that showed that you had a level of biblical knowledge and also an understanding of the doctrine of the Assemblies of God. Joe, look, I don't really care where somebody went to school or where they didn't go to school. I just kind of think the most important thing is they're an anointing upon their life. How can I be sure of everything? Well, how you be sure is that you have to know the Bible for yourself.
0: Right. Yeah.
2: And that's the same for everybody. The pew should know the Bible to some degree as much as the person in the pulpit. Now, you won't know you can't know to the nth degree because you didn't go to a seminary or a Bible school. But if you've got enough working knowledge of the Bible on the basic doctrines of the Bible, you're not going to be led astray.
0: Yeah.
2: Does that help you?
5: All right. Thank you, Clint. Thank you for answering my question.
2: Thank you.
3: And a problem in the church today is the lack of the knowledge of the Bible.
2: 100%. But by the same token, though, the wrong seminary can rob. Yeah. You got to be careful.
0: Yeah, this question's highly nuanced. Here you have, at this ministry, you have an earned doctorate right here with Dr. Gray. Master's degree. I have a master's degree. I'm now pursuing a PhD. Dr. Watts has a doctorate of ministry, and there's more. Jonathan's earning. Pastor Gabe has got a doctorate degree. And there are others who are earning those types of degrees at this moment. And I could tell you emphatically that you're going to learn things in seminary that you need to unlearn. And that's the truth. But you're also going to learn things in seminary that are going to prove to be very helpful to your ministry. Also, to hold degrees allows you to have access to some rooms that without a degree you would not be able to have access to. And you can influence people in those rooms as well. So there is benefit, and sometimes it actually is a hindrance. It just depends on the individual that's going through it and how they utilize that degree.
2: See, I have no interest, because Dad asked me one time when Gabe started, why don't you do this? I said, I have no interest. And he said, why? I said, because I'd been in an argument in 30 seconds with these people teaching, because I cannot sit there and listen to garbage.
0: Right.
2: And our people had to sit there. A lot of things that was being taught was not right.
0: Yeah. Some things we definitely didn't like.
2: And I wouldn't have lasted 30. Yeah. I just said, I'm sorry. That ain't right.
0: Yeah.
1: Let me share just a little bit from my own experience. And before I do that, let me just say, I asked Brother Swigert one time, did he give any thought about going to Bible college? And he said, I certainly did. He said, I enrolled at Southwestern. I had every intention of going there. He said, but the revival I was in just kept going on and on. And he said, so I couldn't stop my evangelistic work because I had so many meetings and the Lord was blessing me. But he said, I wanted to go to Southwestern. Hmm. Of course, Jerry Lee had been there for about a semester. And of course, Donnie went there for several years. But let me just say this. I went to 4 years of Bible college, and it was a wonderful blessing. Same school Pastor Donnie went to. It's now called Nelson University. And yet, when I went to seminary in Paris, I went to TCU, Brighton Divinity School, which was committed to a very liberal theology. Mm-hmm. And for one whole year, I heard false doctrine after false doctrine, and just unbelievable. And I prayed and said, God, what am I doing here? And finally, the Lord says, get out. And I went to a Baptist seminary, and it was a wonderful experience at the Baptist seminary. But here's the bottom line. If you're going to be used of God, you're going to have to be a very good student.
2: Right.
0: That's right.
1: Brother Swigert was an extremely good student.
0: Yes.
1: He bought lots of books. He read them. He studied them. He wrote lots of books.
0: Right.
1: He became an academician in himself.
0: That's right.
1: And so if you want other people to speak into your life and teach you and lecture you, it'll be good. How many times have we heard Brother Swigert talk about hearing A.N. Trotter?
2: Mm-hmm. Mm-hmm.
1: A.N. Trotter was like his professor at times.
0: Yeah,
1: and there were others as well, but you know, there's lots of people that can lecture and speak into your life. There's lots of good books. Mm-hmm. So there's no substitute in getting this one right here. And start with that one.
2: And you know, God doesn't place a premium on ignorance.
0: Mm-hmm. Right.
2: And education is not the end all and be all.
0: That's right.
2: There has to be a happy marriage. I know Gabriel, when he decided to pursue his doctorate, he actually was accepted to Dallas Theological Seminary, which was a Baptist seminary, and they wanted him. Mm-hmm. They opened their arms to him. And, of course, they used to not do that mm-hmm. with Pentecost.
1: I tried to get in there and was turned down.
2: Yeah, but they've changed since then, and they were so kind and so accommodating, and they were very disappointed when he decided to stay with ORU, which is what I recommended that he does, because he had started there.
0: Right.
2: He'd gotten his undergraduate there, he'd gotten his master's there, and it was just easier. I felt like, speaking to someone who hadn't gone through the process, I said, you're already dealing with people you know.
0: That's right.
2: In an environment you know.
0: Right.
2: And that is so important, because you're doing this as a way student. correspondence. That makes it even more difficult.
1: Sure.
2: And so if you're in an environment, you know who you're talking to, you've dealt with them, and you know, it just makes it easier. And he thought about it, prayed about it, and decided.

0: that was the course, and he's glad he stayed that course. But, you know, he would have learned some tremendous things at Dallas Theological. They are a good school.
1: They are Calvinistic.
0: They're very Calvinistic, but they are a good school. They're theologically conservative, but you would have had to unlearn at the same time things or just...
2: You accommodate. You have to accommodate, and then you have to unlearn that stuff. Yeah, it's definitely part of the process. But, you know, I've learned that learning things I disagree with sharpens my ability
0: to disagree with it. We should never be afraid of an opposing point of view.
2: That's right.
0: You should never. You know, a lot of times I would do that. I would just like what you said about ChatGPT. I want to know. Give me all the I want to hear the arguments.
2: Yep. Mm-hmm. Makes me sharper.
0: Yeah.
2: For sure.
3: All right, panel. What do you think about a Christian seeking mental health, maybe taking medication for anxiety or depression?
0: You know, mental illness is such a term that is a wide open thing. First of all, the brain is not a human organ that you can dissect it and take it out. We know that some difficulty in mental stability is caused by physical problems. And that has to be regulated by medicine. Mm-hmm. And there's nothing wrong with that. There's just nothing wrong with that. You know, I go back to one of our professors years ago at the Bible College went through a terrible ordeal with his wife. She lost it. And he was torn. He was having to leave class, run home, but finally they got her on medication. And when she got on the right medication, it all went away.
3: And not only that, Donnie, we had a young man here too that had a situation. And as long as he took his medicine, he was fine. But then when he stopped taking his medicine, and he'd go through that all ever so often, that he'd want to quit, believe the Lord is going to heal him, so he had to stop taking his medicine. And when he did, he would go bonkers. We couldn't have kept him here. So, a lot of people will look at medicine. Sometimes we need to take medicine. If the Lord hasn't healed you and you are taking medicine, that doesn't mean he's not going to heal you because you're taking medicine, nor does it show a lack of faith on your part.
4: Let me give a couple of examples. I was a principal of Family Christian Academy for 15 years, something like that. A lot of students complained of ADHD. There were some that had a problem just because of lack of parenting at home. But there was a small percentage of those students that came from good families, and without a medication, they could not survive and did not learn, but the medication helped. And it helped them to receive the education correctly, and behavior was good. Mm-hmm. Let me give you a second example. There was a period of time that I worked with a doctor who specialized in depression. He would give a simple written test to find out, and you generally can, to find out if somebody is depressed. And he would, those that were extremely depressed, he said, okay, I want you to take this medication to help stabilize your life. But then we're going to minister to you the gospel and the deliverance power of Jesus Christ. And so I'm not opposed to medication, but the ultimate help of things that are mind, the mind is not the brain, but Jesus Christ can set you free
0: I want to make one statement. I think that we overprescribe kids today.
4: Oh, absolutely.
0: I don't think every kid that is rambunctious has ADHD.
4: Exactly.
0: I think there's just some rambunctious kids. That's just their nature.
2: And also fitting young people into very specific patterns of how we want to educate them and train them in society, it's not helpful to them.
0: And you've got some kids they're restless.

0: because their parents let them run the house.
1: Exactly.
2: Yep.
0: So they have no guidelines. So they come to school and they have no filter because they have no filter at home because their parents has not raised them right.
1: Mm-hmm.
0: And so to keep control of a class, they'll wind up over-medicating them and you've got zombies walking around.
2: Yeah. Right.
0: So it's a very fine line that we have to walk through. I don't trust every doctor's opinion.
1: No.
0: And I don't believe every kid has ADHD.
1: Mm-hmm.
0: I believe some kids need a good whipping.
1: Mm-hmm.
0: They need to be taken out back. I'm not talking about physical abuse, but they need a belt taken to their backside and given specific boundaries of how you conduct yourselves. And it's amazing how that straightens out a lot of your hyperactivity.
1: Mm-hmm.
3: Let me read this quickly, panel. I need to thank all of you for what your ministry has done for me in the last several years. I have come so close to my Lord and Savior, and God spoke to me and called me into ministry. And I now pastor at a church. And my wife and I started an outreach ministry, bringing the word to the homeless and spreading the gospel throughout the streets here in West Virginia. And this would have never been possible without you all and SBN. Isn't that a good testimony?
2: Beautiful.
3: And it's signed by Pastor Mark. And so thank the Lord for that. All right, quickly, panel. Is Jehovah the name for God or for Jesus?
0: Jehovah in the Old Testament was the name for God, but yeah. Christ of the God of the Old Covenant was the Christ of the New Covenant.
2: Right.
0: That's what Paul meant when he said Jesus Christ the same yesterday, today, and forever.
2: Means covenant God, and Jesus is the covenant we are in today.
3: Okay.
4: He is the Almighty God. Christ is the Almighty God.
2: That's right.
3: I have a friend that says that the name God is just a title. Now, I think she's headed into Jehovah Witness. So I sent her an expositor study Bible. I hope she reads it. Panel, is the name God just a title?
2: Oh, no. He is God.
0: He is God.
2: He
0: that's
2: is
0: his
2: God.
0: Name.
2: Yeah, that's his name.
3: Exactly.
4: But the word God is an English word for us. In the Hebrews, it's Eloah or Elohim.
2: Mm-hmm.
4: That's the Hebrew word for it.
2: Mm-hmm.
4: But it means a supreme being. So different languages may have different words.
0: But you know, some titles are names and some names are also titles.
4: Sure.
2: That's right.
0: That's what they've got to understand.
3: Yeah. All right, we've got to close this segment of the programming. It's hard to do it today. We've all gotten into the discussion so much, and we thank the panel for its help. We thank you for watching, and continue watching for the remainder of the day because you will be blessed. I can assure you of that. We'll see you tomorrow beginning at 9 a.m.
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0: This is Dr. Gabriel Swaggart, and I want you to listen to me very carefully for a moment. 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But all in all, it's going to give you a better understanding of the Word of God. 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

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And I'm ready for deliverance. And I've never been this homesick before. Just one more time, I can see the bright light shining. That light is Jesus. Well, it's just about home time. And I can see my Father standing at the door. 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

0: praise God, praise God. 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And Paul said, that rock is Christ. That rock is Christ. That rock is Christ.
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0: In the Word, this is Evangelist Jimmy Swaggart, along with Mike Musserall, Josh Rosenstern, and Dave Smith, and a pleasure to be with you, that I want you to know. On the previous program, some things were stated that I want Josh to lengthen it a little bit, that it was something that I never had heard, that you stated that a lot of Jews, how many, I don't know, wish that the state of Israel was the state of the Palestinians. Is that correct?
1: Right. There are many what I refer to as secular Jews. So they are Jews in the sense that obviously their progeny, their heritage, their family history, their genealogy traces back. But as far as their religious beliefs, some of them are actually atheists. They don't believe at all in God, or they're agnostic or something of that effect. We have many here in this country, the United States, unfortunately. And when you talk to them and ask them their opinion on the Israeli-Palestinian issue, they have really one side to take, and that is a two-state solution. But even then, there are some that think it should just be Palestine. That's all. There is very little respect, recognition for Jerusalem as the capital. Many were opposed to President Trump for recognizing Jerusalem as the capital.
0: Why?
1: Brother Swaggart, that's a question that I've candidly had to ask myself, because I don't understand it. The only answer that I can come up with is, number one, as I stated on the previous program, they simply do not know or understand the Word of God, which is why we see their opinion lining up with the same opinion that the Muslim world would have, or the Arab nations would have, or many other leaders of the world have, and that there should be at minimum a two-state solution, with Jerusalem as the capital of Palestine, not Israel. And that in and of itself is totally contrary to the Word of God. But Brother Swaggart, the fact is, to understand properly the place of Israel, I believe that, and I want to be careful how I say this, but I believe it's true, that only truly born-again Christians, those who are truly saved, who understand the finished work of Christ.
0: Well,
1: I believe that's
0: that.
1: The only way you can fully understand the Word of God, the place of Israel. I don't think there's any greater friend or friends to Israel than true born-again believers. Now, we can take it too far, and there are many that have, unfortunately. But I believe those that I consider truly saved, that are born again, I believe that they understand the place of Israel and can support Israel
0: properly. You're
1: talking
0: about Gentile believers now.
1: And Jewish believers as well, too. Yeah. There are many. It's so thrilling to hear of those that would say, you know, I once was looking for Messiah, but now I have accepted Messiah, Jesus Christ, and they're Jews. My grandfather was one of those. My grandfather was my dad's dad, born in Berlin, Germany.
0: Right.
1: And I believe it was the 1920s. Lived in Berlin, Germany, when Adolf Hitler was, we say, assumed power. I'll say given power. But either way, after the war, my grandfather, because of the destruction that he saw and witnessed, having to leave and flee all that they had for the very sake of their lives being preserved, he really, I don't think, had much interest in the things of God in general. But I can say that's my grandfather. But I can say, praise God, that right now he's in glory. And because he accepted Jesus Christ and had a beautiful relationship with the Lord, he knew beyond the shadow of a doubt that Jesus Christ was Lord. Mm. He read through the Bible cover to cover. My grandmother, she was something. She was raised Catholic. She was from France, so she was raised Catholic, and she accepted the Lord and came out of Catholicism. And then, as I understand it, she kind of gave the challenge to my grandfather. She said, you're a smart man, go read the Bible. And he did, cover to cover. But I remember him telling me that he was sitting watching television one time, and it was a televised service where they were praying for the sick. And he said that there was no question that the person that they were showing was in a wheelchair. They were paralyzed. And he witnessed with his own eyes. Remember, he had read the Bible. He had read about this man named Jesus. He had read that he was the healer, the Savior. But when he saw this person before his very eyes, they were prayed for in the name of Jesus, and they were healed in the name of Jesus. He said, at that point, I could no longer deny it. I knew

0: that Jesus Christ is Lord.
1: I believe that your dad said that his grandfather had a seat on the Berlin Stock Exchange.
0: That is correct.
1: And was quite wealthy.
0: Our family, they tell us that if we could actually get the documentation. See, my grandfather, my great-grandfather was involved in finances, ironically. And his business, place of business, was destroyed in the Kristallnacht raid of the Nazis when they destroyed all the Jewish businesses, the Night of Broken Glass. I think it was November the 9th was the date. And all the records were destroyed. But just to sum it up, if we could prove it, I'm told our family would be worth in the hundreds of millions of dollars because of that particular seat and all of the wealth. But
1: y'all did not receive any reparations, did you?
0: No, no. But I've got something greater than that, and that's to know that my grandfather is in glory right now.
1: Your dad told me that your dad gave him the book that I'd written on Paul.
0: Mm-hmm.
1: And he sent back word, and he probably was just trying to make me feel good, and that it was the greatest book he ever read.
0: No, my grandfather said it. He meant it. He was a man of very few words, but when he said something, he meant it, and you paid attention to it. And, I'll say this, though. He was not an emotional man. My grandfather was you could say it was a hardened man. He was not moved by emotion. My grandmother, she was, well, but my grandfather,
1: no. Your grandfather had seen a lot in the world.
0: He had seen so much, and he actually served in the United States military. He went back to Europe and served in the military campaign for the Allies, for the United States.
1: Did he go back to his home?
0: He went back to Europe, went back to France, met my grandmother in France because he was stationed there. No, he didn't go back to Germany, to Berlin, but he served in the intelligence as well as my great uncle. They could speak like five languages, so they were very well utilized. But the point is this, my grandfather was never moved in any conversation to emotion. But when you would start to talk about the moving and operation of the Holy Spirit,
2: praise God,
0: the healing and saving power of God Almighty, he would get choked up and tears would come down his cheeks I sat in their living room there. They're from Pittsburgh, Pennsylvania. And we would be sitting there talking about those things, and he would get choked up. He's sitting there in that chair that he always did, and tears would roll down his cheeks because that was the power of God that he experienced was greater than any hurt or horror of war or of the Holocaust. Jesus Christ.
1: I was in Washington, D.C. It was during the Reagan administration, and we were in the old and
0: the old executive office?
1: Yes, the old executive office, right. They have a hall down the middle of that thing. It must be 50 feet wide. And it was jammed that day with people. And a man walks up to me, whom I did not know, and said that they were having a conclave of some nature. From Jews were there from all over America. And I don't know, and he, would you come say a word to us? And I said, sure. And I had a friend with me who was Jewish, incidentally. And he was an evangelist. Anyway, we went into the room. It was a huge room. It must have seated 600 or 700 people, maybe more, and it was jammed with people standing against the wall. And I kept thinking, Lord, what in the world am I going to say to these people? What can I say to them? And they all knew me. Some didn't like me. Some did. Anyway, my friend, I guess noting my consternation, said, let me give you a little tip. You might want to use it in your little talk to these people. And he did. And when I started addressing them, like I said, I could feel the tension in the room. Some did not like me because I'm so strong on Jesus Christ. They didn't like that too much. And some didn't seem to care, you know, one way or the other. And I went on to say, according to my friend's words that he had given me, that people come from all over the world to Washington, D.C. to seek help, to seek guidance, and rightly so. I said, but there's coming a day that people will come from all over the world. they'll come to Jerusalem, D.C. And I paused, and their mouths went open. They couldn't quite put it together. And I said, Jerusalem, D.C., David's capital. Mm. And I saw grown men with tears rolling down their face.
2: Yes.
1: And
2: hallelujah.
1: Because maybe a lot of them there were the kind that, I don't know what their meeting was about, but maybe they were like you had mentioned, they couldn't care less about, but that hit them.
0: Yeah.
1: It touched them. And somehow down in their gut, if you'll pardon the expression, they knew it was the truth.
0: Yes.
1: And God was going to rectify the situation. And he is.
0: God. Yes.
1: The Bible has more predictions and promises in it concerning the restoration of Israel than anything else.
2: Amen.
1: The whole of Jeremiah is filled with it. Isaiah is filled with it. Ezekiel is filled with it. The minor prophets are filled with it. And I remember being in one place in Israel. We went out to see, they called them communes, is that?
0: Kibbutz.
2: Kibbutz. Yeah.
1: And we were outside talking, and the man that ran the place said, Brother Swaggart, see that hill right there? It said Amos tended his sheep on that hill. Quite startling. We've got to break. Now don't go away. We'll be right straight back.
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0: We are back. All right, could you read the 17th verse, please?
1: And a stone was brought and laid upon the mouth of the den, and the king sealed it with his own signet and with the signet of his lords, that the purpose might not be changed concerning Daniel.
0: The king sealing the stone with his own signet would serve the purpose of God. When Daniel was delivered, none could say a trick had been played, and Daniel escaped accordingly. Let me ask you this, Josh, because Israel fascinates me. It should fascinate every Christian. No people have been given so much and then have suffered so much as the Jewish people. And I know you don't know the answer, but maybe you have an inkling of knowledge of it. I was reading the other day about Prime Minister Netanyahu. They asked him, what do you do in your spare time? He said, when it comes nightfall, we have supper together with my family, and I try not to let anything come between us. We have that time together. Then I read a chapter or two out of the Bible, he said. How many of them would read the Old Testament? How many of them do read the Old Testament?
2: Well, if you're talking about the Hebrew Bible, and that's for those that have a religious component to their life and their faith, I think it's an essential part.
0: When you say the Hebrew Bible, is that different than the King James?
2: Well, not as much language. What I mean is you're looking at the idea they're not going to look at the New Testament, like you said. They're going to look at really the Old Testament, it's the Tanakh, the Torah, the Nevi'im, and the Ketuvim, which is the first five books of the Bible, which is going to be the Pentateuch, of course. The first five books covers the law, the Torah. And then you've got the Nevi'im and the Ketuvim, which would be, I guess, the history books and the books of the prophets, the poets. Yeah, thank you. So they of course consult that. They look at it. They read it. The Jewish people are people of faith. There's no question about that, and they take it very seriously. They look at their history. They look at all of the promises that are outlined. That's why I believe in great part they understand that land, it really is, I say theirs, it's God's land, but he has ordained that they would be in the land. And you can't read the scriptures without ascertaining that, without realizing
0: it. Right, right. Mike, you're not part Jewish, are you?
3: Oh, no. I just...
2: He's been grafted in.
3: Grafted in. I'm one of those goyims that have been brought in. I've done a lot of study. At one point, I even studied Hebrew for a while, but it's all gone now. But I just, when I was a kid growing up, I had a friend who was Jewish, and I was a Catholic and admiring the Jewish people and admiring their tenacity and their devotion to God and the Old Testament, and wishing one day I would be so in love with God.
0: We were picked up at the airport in Tel Aviv, and for some reason I went back with him just myself. I don't know where the others went on a bus. I don't know why they had me separate anyhow. And we were riding right beside the Mediterranean. And I asked him, I said, do you? He was a former ambassador to the U.S. from Israel. I said, do you know what the future of your country is? And he sat there and said, he was driving the car. He said nothing for a moment. Finally, he said, no, I don't guess I do. Mm. I said, well, do you realize that your country of Israel will one day serve the entirety of the world and be the leading nation on the face of the earth? Mm. He sat there and said nothing. And finally, he spoke and said, you know, that's going to be interesting. He said, we can't even agree as to what day it is.
2: Well,
0: much less trying to govern the whole world. Yeah.
2: You have two Jews, you have three opinions. That is true.
0: I don't think he believed me, to be honest.
2: Well, but that's the thing, though, because to really understand what you've said, you have to keep reading. You've got to get to Matthew, Mark, Luke, John, Acts, Romans. You've got to keep reading because the Old Testament, all of those promises, they are outlined and they're going to come to pass. But what the Jews are not reconciling is the fulfillment of all of this. It's all in Christ. That's right. Where this was all fulfilled, and all of it will come about. I feel one of the greatest, if not the greatest event, I mean, outside of obviously Calvary, but the greatest event yet to come will be when Israel is on the brink of utter annihilation by the Antichrist. Right. But it's stopped at the second coming. When they look and they see Jesus Christ coming back and they ask him, where did you receive the wounds in thy hands? And he says, I received them in the house of my friends.
0: The great prophet Isaiah literally gave, of course, he couldn't give it word.

0: word for word, but he gave the prayer they'll pray at that Battle of Armageddon when it looks like all is lost. Right. And they will be totally annihilated, as you stated. And the Antichrist will come close to doing
1: it. Yes, he will.
0: Very close, but for the second coming.
1: Right.
0: Which will be the most cataclysmic event the world has ever known.
1: Right.
0: And it'll be even greater, I personally think, than the rapture of the church. The rapture will, at the outset, will be secret. It'll come to life immediately, but the second coming, you're talking mm-hmm. about millions of angels right. and every child of God who's ever mm-hmm. lived, and you're talking about power such mm-hmm. as the world has never known Hallelujah. Or experienced. And you're right. They will say, you know, what are the wounds in your hands when he comes back to earth?
1: And, right.
0: I was wounded in the house of my friends. It's sort of, I know the Lord doesn't mean it, will not mean it sarcastically, but it's got a little sarcasm in it. I was wounded in the house of my friends.
1: Well, know? The idea is the very one whom you have rejected for all of these thousands of years is the very one that really, by accepting him, could have prevented, I believe, all of this. But I don't think the Lord looks back in that sense. I believe that the Lord, we can see the picture in Genesis with Joseph and with Jacob and all of his brothers, how they are brought together. To see the, really, it's a moment of joy. Now, there was sorrow that brought it about, but the tremendous joy that was in the heart, I believe it will be just like that, to see the joy and the rejoicing that all of the promises, starting with that which was made to Abraham in the book of Genesis, all of it will be realized. And it will have been a very horrific story. The first Holocaust, the Shoah that we have in recent history that took place, one greater is coming. One Shoah, slaughter under the Antichrist is coming. It was a third of the Jews, but it will be two-thirds in the coming future.
0: Right. But I saw a short documentary, and they showed thousands of Jewish people, men, women, children, about to be loaded on freight cars.
2: Yes, yes.
0: And I remember one woman stated, "What did we do to deserve this?" And the consternation, the pain, the hurt, and she knew she was going to her certain death, you know. And what did we do to deserve this? They didn't realize that on that day, whenever the Jewish leaders said, "Let his blood be upon us and upon our children."
1: Yeah.
0: And secondly, we have no king but Caesar. That was the worst decision that any people in history has ever made. And to reject Jesus Christ.
1: That's the worst decision any individual can ever make,
0: exactly.
1: is to reject Jesus right. Christ. But the Lord has not, this is important, because there are some that feel the Lord is done with Israel or that the church has replaced them or all of these other
0: foolishness. Is that still prominent?
1: Oh, is it? Oh,
2: replacement theology?
1: It is yeah. so very prominent, unfortunately. It's almost shocking that it
2: yes,
1: is, but
2: yes.
1: it is. There are many that believe that the church has totally replaced Israel completely. And that Israel is done. I mean, the Jewish people, it's over.
0: I don't know how they can read the Word of God and come up with such statements. I don't understand it.
1: It's so contrary to what the true meaning is, but in the Word of God. But
0: well, how do they correlate all of these chapter after chapter after chapter, book after book?
1: It's sad, but they literally, it's called replacement theology right. for a reason. When they see Israel, the house of Israel, any of that terminology, they just insert themselves, really, but they insert the church.
2: You know, part of it is they take Paul's talking about being grafted in,
1: mm-hmm.
2: and their idea is that not only was a church grafted in, but the church now became the plant
1: right.
2: and not Israel.
1: That's right.
2: So if Israel wants to make it, they've got to be grafted into us.
1: Right.
0: But why would they want to believe such a thing as that?
2: Pride. I would probably say that's the... But at the same time, we also have an attack on God's word. We have a generation today, more so than I think any other generation, that members of the church no longer believe that correct doctrine is important. The progressive Christianity, the emergent church, all of these, the seeker-sensitive. Scripture will be used to help grow the church, but anything of Scripture that we don't like, just throw it to the side. And so the idea that we as Christians are fulfilling the Abrahamic covenant, well, that's a big thing.
0: I personally think that the lack of interest in Bible prophecy is part of it. And Israel is a huge chunk of Bible prophecy.
2: Yeah.
0: I mean, it's an understatement of the day.
2: If we take away the millennial reign of Christ and Israel being brought back, then you take away probably, we would say, 10% of the prophecies of end times.
0: I think more than that.
2: Maybe more than that. But at the same time, what you do is God then ceases to be God because his promises are not fulfilled.
0: We've got to break. I say break. We've got to go. We're running out of time. And thank you so very, very much for being with us today. Don't miss the next program.
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4: This is not a religion that you adhere to. 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It's not being faithful in church attendance. It is not in taking the Eucharist. It is not in lighting candles or saying, Hail Mary, Mother of God. But it is accepting a person, Jesus Christ, totally and completely, giving him full sway within your heart and within your life until he reigns supreme, and he is supreme 24 hours a day, 7 days a week.
3: Jimmy Swaggart Ministries, serving the Lord for over 60 years. 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
1: Praise the name of the Lord.

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1: Ladies and gentlemen, Mary Ann Peluso.

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2: If you have your Bibles, turn with me, please, to the book of Psalms chapter 46. One of the most beautiful, passages found in the entirety of the Word of God, fourth verse. No one quite knows who wrote this psalm. David wrote almost half the Psalms, about 75 of them. And there are many others that most Bible scholars feel that David wrote and his name was not affixed or assigned to them. And whether he wrote this or not, it is Davidic, as far as I'm concerned, in style and prose. And if you didn't know it, the book of Psalms is Earth's first songbook. When you read the Psalms, you're actually reading songs, just like Marianne and Janet and John and Steve and all and you and concerned sing. The psalmist seems to lift up his voice. There is a river. I get happy just thinking about it. The streams whereof shall make glad the city of God, the holy place of the tabernacles of the Most High. Glory to God. Hallelujah. About, I don't know, it must have been 16, 17 years ago, a 17-year-old boy came by my house. Said, Brother Swaggart, I've just written a song. And I can't believe it. 17 years old. And he sat down to the piano and he just chorded and he started to sing. There is a river.

is a fountain that's filled with his great love. When he got to the next part, I was weeping. Come to these waters. There is a vast, and now we're shouting, supply. There is a river that never shall run dry. Hallelujah. Hallelujah. If I can do it this afternoon, I want to use for a subject the Jerusalem Waterworks. I'm serious. You say, what in the name of all that is holy and true does that have to do with a baptism in the Holy Ghost? Talking about the plumbing of a city that that existed 3,000 years ago. I told you, I don't know if I'm going to be able to preach it. When that brother started praying, I started running over, and I haven't quit. Glory. And I thought, if Mary Ann sings Jesus one more time, I'm gone. I'm gone, I'm gone, I'm gone. It wouldn't surprise me if God will baptize everything in his place in the Holy Ghost this afternoon. The Jerusalem Waterworks, would you bow your heads? Father, as we minister, we are so totally dependent upon thee. Flow through this place with a mighty river of the Holy Ghost. For you said 2,000 years ago, if any man thirst, let him come unto me and drink. And I'll ask you to anoint me to preach and these to hear, that we may decrease and you may increase. And I'll ask it all in the name of Jesus, and everyone said amen and amen. The Bible is one story, only one. And that is the story of man's redemption. I want to say it again. From Genesis to Revelation, the Bible is one story, the story of redemption. I have been to Jerusalem quite a number of times. And I think it was next to the last time we were there. We were down by the brook Kedron. And the guide that was with us, we were waiting for something, the television things to be ready or whatever. He said, I don't know if you would consider this to be important or not, but maybe you would like to see it. I said, what? He said, Hezekiah's conduit. And when he said that, my heart seemed to race a little faster, because biblically, I felt I knew more about it than he did, and I thrilled. I said, by all means, I must see it. We went down a little ways by the eastern wall, and coming out from under the mount where the temple had originally been constructed 3,000 years ago, there was a tunnel that went back up into the mountain. One would have to bend over to go inside that tunnel,
and to walk up in it, in which I did, you can still see the, once you get back up in there, you can see the marks of the chisels on the rock, where Hezekiah's men, working from both ends, finally met and dug this thing some 2,300 years ago or more. And it is this that I want to bring to your attention today. I do not want to leave the impression that every single thing in the Old Testament is a type ordained by God, because it isn't. There are certain types that are very clear and plain. The rock that gushed water was a type of Christ. Paul said it was. That rock was Christ. The brazen altar was a type of Christ. The brazen laver, a type of Christ. The golden lampstand, a type of Christ. The table of showbread, a type of Christ. The altar of incense, a type of Christ, and on and on. And yet Paul also said that all of these things done in that time frame that we call the Old Covenant or the Old Testament of God was done, printed, proclaimed, given to us as examples. He said that to the church at Corinth. And I want to use this as an example this afternoon in this Holy Ghost rally service. When the psalmist lifted up his voice and sang the refrain that I quoted to you and you have read hopefully many times, there is a river, the streams whereof that make glad the city of God, the tabernacles of the Most High. He had at least one thing in mind, and if he understood anything about the plan of God, he had at least two things in mind. He was speaking in one essence in the natural of the Jerusalem waterworks. Jerusalem had an underground river that provided a source, beautifully clean, crystal clear water. No one knew the source of it. One of those underground rivers that flow, that are abundant here but not so abundant there, but it flows under Jerusalem. It is still flowing today. Unable to care for a city the size of Jerusalem now, but then providing a water supply for Jerusalem those many, many, many centuries ago. So when he said, there is a river, the streams whereof make glad, he had this Gihon, for that is what it was called. It was called several things. The Gihon spring, later referred to as the Virgin's Fount, never ceased to flow. And I want to use it as an example of what we are discussing today. There was no known source to this underground river. No one could tell from whence it came. No doubt, futuristically, it was a type of the river of God that will flow out from the temple in the millennium. It will flow out, split
half toward the Dead Sea, which it will make alive, and half toward the Mediterranean. The book of Revelation and other passages are explicit. So it had a double meaning. But there was no known source. Likewise, there is no earthly known source of that which we have today in Christ Jesus. Do you understand me? I want to say it again. There is no earthly source, no known source to what we have in Christ Jesus this afternoon. No one quite understands it. Because this salvation is not of this world. It is not of man. It is not of works, lest any man should boast. Its source is not earthy. Its source is not earthly. Its source is not man. It does not come from Rome. It does not come from Springfield. It does not come from Nashville or Los Angeles. It does not come from Anderson, Indiana. It does not come from any earthly source. It is from heaven. There was a sound from heaven. The world doesn't understand us. Now, if they understand you, you don't have what I've got. And if you are perfectly at home with all the dirty jokes and all the rot and all the profanity and the filth, then somehow you've missed out on what we're talking about. Because once this comes into your heart, I mean, people are going to notice the difference in you. They're going to notice a change in you, and they're not going to understand it. I was in Nashville. We used to tape our telecast in Nashville long before we started taping the Crusades. And I won't go into detail, but there was a man there that also taped a program. He went with the networks a little later. He was a very glib talk show host. I was on his program one time there in Nashville and several times since over the networks and whatever. And so I was in one studio, he was in another. And you would have to walk by the banks of monitors in the engineering capacities of the studio, and you could look on the monitors and see what was happening and going on in whatever studio. And he would come by there, and this went on for months. He would come by there, and he would see on those monitors we were taping. We would be singing or preaching or giving altar calls or whatever. And he stopped me one day in the hall. He was a very abrupt type of individual, very personable though, and he stopped me very abruptly. He said, "Swaggart, I want to talk to you." Just like that. I said, "Sure. What do you want?" He said, "How do you do it?" Well, I didn't know what he was talking about, but I surmised. I said, "Well, you know," I said, "we have to tell." He said, "No, I don't mean that. How do you do it?" And then I was a little perplexed. I said, "Do what?" He said, "I've been watching you here for months." He said, "I come by this control room," and he was there every day. He said, "I come by and I stare at those monitors and I'll stand and stare for 30 minutes at times." And he said, "I don't know how you do it. One minute you're crying and the next minute you're laughing." He said, "And I find myself laughing with you and crying with you, and I don't even know what you're crying about or laughing about." He said, "Man, I'm a professional television host. If you could tell me how to do that." Man, he said, "I could take NBC, CBS, ABC by storm. Tell me how to do it." And I started laughing.
Glory, glory, glory. There is no known source. There is no earthly source. You can't write a book on what I'm talking about. You can't write directions or instructions on what I'm talking about. I said, sir, there's only one answer. I'm saved by the blood of Jesus. I'm baptized in the mighty Holy Ghost. Jesus Christ lives within my heart. He is alive. He's not an historical figure. He's alive right now. He lives within me. He flows through me like a mighty river. Hallelujah. No known source. All right. I want you to turn to 2 Samuel. The 5th chapter. This is what the Word of God says. Starting with the 6th verse. And the king and his men went to Jerusalem unto the Jebusites, the inhabitants of the land, which spake unto David, saying, Except thou take away the blind and the lame, thou shalt not come in hither, thinking David cannot come in hither. Nevertheless, David took the stronghold of Zion, the same as the city of David. And David said on that day, Whosoever getteth up to the gutter. Now he was talking about the Jerusalem waterworks. He was talking about the Gihon spring, the virgin's fount, that underground river that Hezekiah finally brought out. Whosoever getteth up to the gutter and smiteth the Jebusites and the lame and the blind that are haven of David's soul shall be chief and captain and so forth and so on. They were able to take this city because of that gutter 3,000 years ago, built by the Jebusites that went down into that subterranean river. They went up the gutter, got in, took the city. Listen to me. This is a type of our heavenly David that has no known source in this world that comes into our hearts and into our lives in the realm of salvation. David was a type of Jesus Christ. He was called, Jesus was, David's son. The son of David. A type of this great salvation that would come to us. And I want to tell you, if you don't have at least what David had, you don't have much. This man had an experience in his life, and if he had that under the old covenant, we ought to have 1,000 times more under the new covenant. And here's what I want to tell you. There is no bondage or darkness that Jesus Christ cannot break. The Jebusites may say, this is it. You will never take us. Our lame and our blind and our halt will be able to stop you. That's what they told David. You don't have a chance. Some of you sitting here, and many of you by television, you might say, I don't know if God could break this bondage of darkness in my life. Let me tell you, there is no bondage that Jesus Christ cannot break. I mean, there is no bondage. He can take you that you have the worst type of bondage in your life at the very edge of death, and his power can set you free. He has defeated the world. He has overcome the world. He said, if I overcome the world, you shall overcome the world. Glory to God. I'm stumbling around, but I'm trying to get something over to you. This is not a religion that you adhere to. It is not something you join. It's not being faithful in church attendance. It is not in taking the Eucharist. It is not in lighting candles or saying, Hail Mary, Mother of God.
but it is accepting a person, Jesus Christ, totally and completely, giving him full sway within your heart and within your life until he reigns supreme, and he is supreme 24 hours a day, 7 days a week. I'm talking about you become a fanatic for Jesus. I'm talking about you become a fanatic for Jesus Christ. You understand me? You sing about him. You talk about him. You think about him. You dream about him. You shout about him. When they mention his name, your heart races a little faster. A tear fills your eye. Gladness comes up in your heart. Jesus, Jesus, our heavenly David, that rolled back the Jebusites, that rolled back the powers of darkness, that sets the captive free, that breaks the bonds of darkness, our heavenly power. Hallelujah. A particular personality, I won't call names, came to visit me some time back. He was bound by alcohol and bound by drugs. When I say bound, I mean bound. When I went and got him, Francis went up to his room, his wife was with her, and they must have poured out 1,000 pills. And I'm not exaggerating. It was pills everywhere you would look, of every shape, stripe, or whatever. And his wife had said, if you don't do something with him, he's going to die. He's going to OD. So I went and got him and took him to Baton Rouge with me. We were with

a friend, a doctor, a medical doctor, saved and filled with the Holy Spirit there in my town. We were pleading with this man, pleading with him. I guess he sold 100 million records, I suppose. And all of a sudden, the Spirit of God came into that room, and there was a tremendous battle that started to take place. I mean, a tremendous conflict. He starts to talk, and he says, and he starts to name the songs that have sold 1 million, 5 million, 10 million. He says, it's been pretty good to me. I don't know. And that struggle started. I could sense it. It was fighting and battling. I said, yeah, it's been good to you, all right. Look at you now. And we became more intense, and I put my arms around him, and he dropped on his knees, and I started to pray. No, I wish I could tell you that he yielded and said yes to God, but he didn't. But I want to tell you what happened. The doctor was praying, the medical doctor. We were all on our knees, kneeling there, and I had my arms around my brother in question. And I was pleading to God. And all of a sudden, the Lord gave me a vision. I saw in my spirit, in the spirit realm, a little bit of what was binding this man, the filth, the lust, the bondage, the darkness, the grappling hooks of hell that had his mind twisted and his body bound by torment and darkness. I saw it. And here's the way God showed it to me. For a few minutes, I don't know how long it lasted, but I saw Calvary. I saw it. I saw my Savior hanging on that cross. I saw him hanging there, the most horrifying, the most terrible. Words could never describe it. It shook me so much. Not only did a great love fill my heart, but a tremendous fear. I saw the hands, the pure, undefiled, unspotted Son of God. Born of the Virgin Mary, sinless, as the sin offering for all of mankind, I saw him stretched out on that cross. I saw the blood dripping from his hands. I saw it dripping from his brow as it had swollen with the crown of thorns and his beard pulled from his face and clotted. I saw the blood pouring with water from his side and dripping from the wounds in his feet. I saw the blood. I'll never forget it. And I looked, and I couldn't take my eyes away from it. I was like mesmerized. I was transfixed. And I heard something. It was like a skillet that is red hot on the fire, and grease is poured in the skillet, and there is a sizzling sound. And I looked down at the foot of the cross, and beneath the foot of that cross there were snakes, it seemed by the thousands, that were writhing at the foot of that cross. Large ones and small ones, fangs dripping with venom, and that blood was dropping on them, and when it would drop on them, they would rear back their heads, and it was like hot grease hitting them, and they would roll over and die as the blood would pour up on them. Let me tell you, there is power in that blood. Let me tell you, there is power in that blood. Let me tell you, there is power in that blood. I saw it.

And I grabbed him, I grabbed the man. And I said, right now, if you will give yourself totally to Jesus, he will break the bondage. Trust in that blood. Paul said, I will glory in the cross. I won't glory in Socrates or Aristotle or Plato. I will not glory in the great universities of Grecian culture, but I will glory in the cross, an offense to the Jew and foolishness to the Gentile, but it set the captive free. There is hope, victory, victory in that cross. First Kings 1:33. First book of Kings. First chapter, 33rd verse. The king also said unto them, take with you the servants of your Lord and call Solomon my son to ride upon mine own mule and bring him down to Gihon. And let Zadok the priest and Nathan the prophet anoint him there king over Israel. It's a strange thing. They anointed him at the Gihon spring, a type of the Holy Ghost. You get saved. And the next step is the baptism in the Holy Ghost. Now, I'm going to make some very strong statements. Number one, I have been accused very, very falsely of teaching that you have to speak in tongues to be saved. Speaking in tongues has absolutely nothing to do with being saved by the blood of Jesus. Nothing. You don't get saved by speaking in tongues or being baptized in water or by seeing visions or dreams or having gifts of the Spirit. You get saved by trusting in what Jesus Christ did at Calvary's cross and accepting him as your own personal Savior. And the moment you do that, I don't care if you're in a church or if you're in an automobile or on the street corner. I don't care if it's daylight or dark. You are then saved. But after you get saved, that makes you ready for heaven. But now you need something to get you ready for this earth. The baptism in the Holy Ghost is not to get you ready for heaven. It is to get you ready for this earth, to get you ready to do battle with the powers of darkness, and to lift up the mighty name of Jesus. Point number two, without the baptism in the Holy Spirit, I don't care how religious you are, I don't care how big your denomination is, I don't care how big your building is, I don't care how many doctorates you may have, I don't care how many people come to your church, without the baptism in the Holy Ghost, you may have a lot of activity. It may be literally brawling in activity, but without the Holy Spirit, you're going to get very precious little done for Jesus Christ, because the Holy Ghost is the power. He is the anointing. He is the teacher in the church today. Now, I'm just going to say it again because I get a lot of letters when I say this. They are not kind. They are angry. But I'm going to say it again. If you don't have the baptism in the Holy Ghost, with the evidence of speaking with other tongues as the Spirit of God gives the utterance, you can preach, but you ain't gonna get very much done for Jesus Christ. You can send your missionaries all over the world, but when they meet those witch doctors and those voodoo priests, they're going to need more than their doctorates in philosophy or sociology or psychology. They're going to need power, power. And he said, ye shall receive power after that the Holy Ghost has come upon you.
You're just not going to get much done without the Holy Spirit. I know that doesn't set well. It's not my business whether it sets well or not. All I do is go into the kitchen and get what the Holy Ghost has prepared and come out and set it on the table. That's all I do. Glory! He shall fill you with the Holy Ghost and with fire. Baptize you with water unto repentance, but there is coming one after me who is mightier than I, and he shall fill you with the Holy Ghost and with fire. Glory to God. Get full of the Holy Spirit. Get filled up with the Holy Ghost. Get refilled with the Holy Spirit. What you got 10 years ago won't do for today. You need a refilling now. You need a refilling when you go in that pulpit. You need a refilling when you get up. You need a refilling when you go to bed. It needs to flow through you like a mighty river. Follow the Spirit. I have made it my life's work to follow the Holy Ghost. I have had the whole world to tell me at times, you are wrong. I have had every single denomination on the face of the earth. I mean all of them, mine included, saying, you are wrong. But the Holy Ghost said, baloney, you are right. Preach. Oh, hallelujah. Preach what I tell you to preach. I want to serve notice on hell. I want to serve notice on demons and devils and religion. I'm not for sale. I'm here to say what he tells me to say. They told me, they said when we started preaching to the Catholics, and I love Catholics. I love Catholics, and that's not a cop-out or a rhetoric. I love them because I've had more experience with them than anybody in this world has. I mean, that's a fact, friend. They said, what you're doing is not the way to win them. Well, it wasn't what I was doing. I said, Lord, how do I win them? I wasn't raised with Catholics. No Catholic had ever done anything to me. They'd all been nice to me. They were sending us millions of dollars every year. I'm serious. Millions of dollars the Catholics were sending us. I said, Lord, what do I tell them? Because I didn't know anything about them. Man, I didn't know. If they said I'm saved and filled with the Holy Ghost, I said, glory, fine, wonderful, beautiful. The Lord said, tell them, this is wrong, this is wrong, this is wrong, this is wrong, that's wrong, that's wrong, that's wrong, and that's wrong. I said, Lord, do you know what you just told me to tell them? But we've seen hundreds of thousands of them brought to Jesus Christ. Hundreds of thousands. Hundreds of thousands. We were in Argentina. We got to Argentina. When we take all of this stuff to a foreign country, and a lot of these foreign countries, they don't have anything, so you have to take it with you. You have to take all of this big grid system. That's ours. That doesn't belong to this sway back thing. This building looks like
beautiful building. And it is, really. It's a pretty building. And we take it, it fills up a 747, and we got to Buenos Aires, and the head customs official, that's a Catholic country. We were on television, and a Catholic bishop had to sign it for us to get on. And the customs official was out of the country, and they wouldn't let our equipment in. They had somebody in charge, but they wouldn't let all of this equipment. They wouldn't let it in. We didn't know what we were going to do. We were in the great River Platte Stadium. It seats 75,000 people. And our people, Donnie, I don't think he went to bed for 3 or 4 days and nights. Gerald Ogg, same way. Everybody we had down there was day and night. We didn't know what to do. We couldn't get it out. No one would give us an okay. All the news out, and the building, the big stadium would be filled, and we couldn't get our equipment out. We tried to, where can we rent sound equipment that will cover a stadium seating 75,000 people? TL, you know what I'm talking about. You couldn't find it in Argentina. They had a pastor's breakfast. No, it was not a breakfast. It was a banquet at night. Breakfast, I don't know what it was. They served something, whatever it was. And when I got into the room, it was over 2,000 preachers there, pastors from all over Argentina. The president of the country, his wife was there. The vice president, no, I'm sorry, his sister was there, and the vice president's wife was there. A representative from the United Nations was there. I don't know why he was there. I guess he got lost, made a wrong turn or something. But he was there. People standing against the wall, it was jammed with everything was there. And I'd prepared a little message. I was very concerned. I was so troubled. I hadn't slept much all night. I'd been seeking God. Lord, what are we going to do? And I'm sitting there, and they introduce the president's sister, and she's President Alphonse, and she stands up and she speaks, and the vice president's wife, and all of these dignitaries. And I'm sitting there, and I said, Lord, and I wanted to be any place but here. I mean, you know, they're talking about we're going to have a great crusade, and we can't even get our equipment out. And all of a sudden, the Lord spoke to my heart and said, what you prepared to preach, it's no good. Preach this. And he gave it to me. I said, Lord, I can't preach that here. It was an old-fashioned hallelujah, Assembly of God, Church of God, foot stomping, camp meeting message. I said, Lord, I'm preaching through an interpreter. They won't know what in the world I'm talking about. I'm talking about the Spirit of God. They won't know. If they hear me, they won't know what I'm talking about. Here's the kind of message they need. And I sat there, and I lost what little appetite I had, and I shoved the food back, and I thought, go for broke. You've had it anyway. You're dead. You're drowning. And they all turned the service to me, and all of them sit down, and there's the president's sister on the front row. There's the vice president's wife on the front row. They're all Catholic, Catholic, Catholic, Catholic. I mean, they're sitting there fingering prayer beads while they're turning the service to me. And here I am going to preach on, fill thine horn with oil and go. Glory to God. I turned back to my interpreter, Holy Ghost filled brother. I said, Stanley, are you ready? I said, put the pedal to the metal. We're going. And I opened the Bible and I started preaching, and in about 5 minutes, the glory of Almighty God fell all over the place.

Doesn't care who it falls on. Some of you ladies will sit in front of a mirror, and I'm not opposed to it, for 2 hours and spread on Max Factor and get the eyes all right, you know, and get the things all upturned and put some false ones on and get it all fixed up. In 5 minutes, the whole of the Holy Ghost, it's all streaming down your cheeks. His grace, it's all complete. He supplieth every need. While I sit and learn at Jesus' feet, I'm free, yes, free indeed. President's sister came charging on the platform, mascara all down her face. I'm not joking. Mascara all over her face. I mean, makeup everywhere. Holy Ghost all over her, said, we'll get that equipment out. I'll have it out in just a short time. I'll get it out. Glory to God. We got it out. We got it out. We got it out. We got it out. Oh, I've got to hurry. I've got to hurry. My time is running out. Please, Lord. 2 Kings. Oh, I don't have time for that. Second Kings 18. In your Bibles. 2 Kings 18, verse 17. The king of Assyria sent Tartan and Rabsaris and Rabshakeh. Send a bunch like that, no telling what you're going to get. That's what's coming against you. Whenever you wonder what's coming against you, it's Tartan and Rabsaris and Rabshakeh. To King Hezekiah with a great host against Jerusalem. And they came and stood by the conduit of the upper pool. There's that Gihon spring again. And they shook their fist at Hezekiah and said, we have taken every city and every kingdom, and we will destroy you. There is no known source to your victory over the flesh of this world. Your psychology won't do it. You hear me? But there is a source. Glory to God. You can't see it, but it's there. The mightiest of the might. Whenever Satan comes against you, he doesn't come against you like a little lamb. He comes powerful and mighty. And he says, I'm going to take you apart. I'm going to destroy you. But the Bible said in the 19th chapter, in the 20th verse, Isaiah said, thus saith the Lord. Verse 35. Well, that great host, and I'm being very rushing because I don't have the time. There was nothing left but dead corpses. That was it. One angel. One angel.

One angel. Probably a peewee angel at that. Hallelujah. You can have victory over the flesh, but only through Jesus Christ, by the power of the Holy Ghost. Give me just a few more minutes. Gihon Spring, David took Jabus. Gihon Spring, Solomon anointed, type of the Holy Ghost. Gihon Spring, when that field marshal shook his fist at Jerusalem, he was standing at the Gihon Spring. He didn't know what he was about to face. Isaiah chapter 7, last one. Isaiah 7, verse 3. Ahaz was a wicked king. Once again, Assyria is coming against Judah. Then said the Lord unto Isaiah, go forth now to meet Ahaz, thou and Shear-Arjash-Ub thy son. Go forth now to meet Ahaz, thou and Shear-Arjash-Ub thy son, at the end of the conduit of the upper pool in the highway of the fuller's field. There's that Gihon Spring again. Isaiah prophesied and said, the Lord himself shall give you a sign. Behold, a virgin shall conceive and bear a son, and shall call his name Emmanuel. Jesus is coming. Amen. Isaiah said it at that Gihon Spring. Jesus is coming. We're saying it today by the Holy Ghost. Jesus is coming. In a major American city, give me five more minutes. I'm starting to close. I'm not closing. I'm just starting to close. In a major American city in the Southwest, a prostitute, a streetwalker, I'll call her Mary, walks into an apartment occupied by another prostitute that I'll call Sally. Walks in and says, opens the refrigerator, where is the beer? Sally said, I don't have any. She said, what do you mean you don't have any? I was here this morning and I saw 12 bottles. Said, what do you mean you don't have any beer? Have you got any Jack Daniels? I know you've got some of that. She pulls open the cabinet door and there's no Jack Daniels. Have you got any crack? My nerves are all to pieces. Have you got any crack? No, I don't have any crack. What's the matter with you? She said, well, I poured the beer down the sink, flushed the crack down the toilet. I said this morning, she was there the morning before. She said, well, what do you mean? Poured the beer down the sink and the flushed the... What's the matter with you? Well, what are you talking about? She said, well, last night I went to the craziest church you've ever been to in all your life. You won't believe it. She said, I've never seen anything like it in my life. I've been to churches when I was a kid, but I've never seen anything like this. I walked in and their hands were up. And she said, to be frank with you, last night, about 10:30, I got saved.
She said, well, you got what? I got saved. And you don't drink anymore? You don't take Coke anymore? No. Something happened to me. Let me tell you about it. In a few minutes, Mary said to Silas, she said, well, I want it too. I'm so sick of this rotten life I'm living. I'm so sick of this filth. I'm so sick of it. I want what you have. How do I get it? She said, well, I don't know too much what to tell you, but they gave me a Bible. And she said, I've been reading it most of the night. And said, I read last night where Jesus said, I know you got to pray. And he said, when you pray, enter into your closet. Mary said, well, I'm going in the closet. They drag boxes out, drag junk out. I'm serious. We laugh, but two precious souls, they don't know anything about God, but they're hungry for God. They're hungry for help. They want something more than this world. Mary goes into the closet. She said, well, what do I say now? Sally said, well, I don't know. I don't know what to tell you to say. Said, I guess just talk to him. Like I did. Tell him what you want, what you need. Well, how will I know when he hears me? You'll know it. You'll know it. She went in the closet, closed the door. A few minutes later, Bill comes in. This happened. Bill is a customer. Bill said, where is the beer? Sally said, I don't have any. Well, you've got some crack. No, I don't have any. What's the matter? Are you crazy? I'm supposed to meet Mary here. Where is Mary here? Yeah, Mary's here. Well, where is she? I don't see her. Bathroom door was open. Where is she? She's here? Yeah, she's here. And about that time in the closet, Mary struck pay dirt. And a glory filled her soul. Jesus saved her, changed her. A prostitute, a Mary Magdalene. She came out of the closet. Bill said, my Lord, you told me you didn't have any crack. She's got the best I've ever seen in my life. Glory. She says, no, I've just found Jesus. He said, my Lord, you've what? I want to know about it. Two former prostitutes said, well, we'll tell you, but you can't stay in this house. We will go outside and sit on a park bench. If you're in here, somebody will think things that's wrong. He'll change your life. He'll change your walk. He'll change your talk. He'll change your dreams. He'll change your coming. He'll change your going. He'll change you totally and completely from darkness to light. They sat down on a park bench, and
They told him about Jesus. He got saved. They all went back to church that night, and all three got filled with the Holy Spirit. The last I heard, they were all three in Bible school studying for the ministry. There is a river. The streams whereof make glad the city of God, the tabernacles of the Most High. Would you bow your heads, please? Father, as we have ministered this simple word to these people today, we are so thankful unto thee. We praise thy name. Visit this place with an outpouring of the Holy Ghost that we have never witnessed, seen, or experienced before. Visit this place. Oh God, oh God, oh God, in the name of Jesus, I ask it. Your heads are bowed, your eyes are closed. How many here today? Jimmy Swaggart, I know that I'm saved, but I have not yet been baptized in the Holy Ghost with the evidence of speaking with other tongues, and I want to be filled with the Spirit. Would you slip up your hands? We won't embarrass you, but hold them up high all over this Colosseum, please. Thank you. I want everyone to stand, please. Everybody standing. Everyone standing. There are thousands of you here that know how to pray, and I know you do, and I need for you now in a concentrated collective group to get your mind right on the Lord Jesus Christ and believe with me for an outpouring of His Spirit today. I'm going to ask Thomas and the team to sing. They're going to sing that beautiful song that I mentioned a moment ago. There is a river that flows from God above. And I want every one of you that raised your hands all over. I know it will be crowded, but I want you to come. You're coming to receive from God out of heaven. And I want you to come up here and stand right now, please, as they sing it.

Lord. Thank you, Lord. Won't you come to these waters? There is a vast supply.

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I don't care what church that you belong to, but I want you to come and stand behind these people. Don't put your hands on them until I tell you to. Come and stand behind them. Come to the front first. One behind each one. Come on right now. Just stand behind them. It'll be a little crowded, but this is what the Lord tells me to do, and it will not bother the Holy Spirit. Just come on right now. 300 or 400, come to the front first so others may follow behind you, please. Ooh.

I want you to look at Brother Swaggart, please, for just a moment. I want you to pay close attention to what I want to tell you and what I believe God wants me to tell you. Salvation is God's great gift to the world. It is the greatest gift that He has. His greatest gift to the church is the baptism in the Holy Spirit.

speaks with other tongues when they are filled as the Spirit of God gives the utterance. We're not going to teach you to speak in tongues. We will not do that because you're not seeking tongues. You are asking the Heavenly Father to baptize you in the Holy Spirit. When He does that, you will speak in tongues. We will give you some instructions and help you because we believe this is what the Lord has told us to do. But there are no exceptions. We believe Acts 2, verse 4, and they were all filled with the Holy Ghost and began to speak with other tongues as the Spirit gave them utterance. Acts 10, while Peter yet spake these words, the Holy Ghost fell on them, and they spake with tongues and prophesied. Acts 19, Paul asked, have you received the Holy Ghost since you believe? They said, we don't know what you're talking about. John's disciples at Ephesus. He explained it to them, prayed for them. They were filled. They spake with tongues and also prophesied. Hallelujah. So of the five times in the Bible it mentions tongues, mentions the infilling of the Spirit, three of them it speaks of the tongues. And when Paul was filled, it didn't really say how he was filled. It didn't really tell how. It just said he was. It never gave any example at all. And when Peter and John came down from Jerusalem to Samaria, didn't say they spoke with tongues, but the inference is they did. So we believe all speak with tongues. It is the initial physical evidence that one has been baptized in the Holy Ghost. There are other evidences, but this is the initial physical evidence. Number two, what are the requirements? You have come for God's greatest gift to His children. So great that when the announcement was given by John the Baptist that this is the Messiah, he linked him with the Holy Ghost. He will baptize you with the Holy Ghost and with fire. Glory. Consequently, the last thing that Jesus taught his disciples before he left the Passion Week was on the Holy Ghost. He gave them the command. The last words he said when he left the angels, he told them to go into Jerusalem and tarry there till they be endued with power from on high. So what are the requirements to receive? The word is wrong, are. That's plural. Singular. What is the requirement? Because there's only one. One requirement, and that is to be born again. If you are born again, you are now a candidate for the Holy Spirit. You may have all kind of hang-ups, problems, difficulties. Some of you standing here may be smoking cigarettes. And you may say, well, I don't know if he would fill me with my problems. I've got an uncontrollable temper, Jimmy Swaggart. You're the one that needs the Holy Spirit. And you shall receive power after that the Holy Ghost has come. If you're born again, you are a candidate for the Holy Spirit and he wants to fill you. If you're not born again, don't ask for it. Get saved first and then ask for the Holy Spirit. Number three, there are only two things that can stop you from being filled. Two. The first one is unbelief. Unbelief. But I'm not going to deal with that because I believe you are believers or you wouldn't be up here. You may not understand a lot of things about the Holy Spirit or about Jesus, and he's the baptizer, incidentally, but you are a believer. But I'm going to leave that alone. And this second one is the greatest problem of all. It has hindered more people than anything else, and it is a lack of knowing how to yield. The moment we ask them to lay hands on you, he said,

out of your innermost being will flow. He said, they spake with tongues as the Spirit gave them utterance. He will give you the utterance, but he won't do the speaking for you. Understand? If you're standing here waiting for him to speak for you, he won't do that. He won't force you to speak. He will only give the utterance. Now understand the terminology. He gives the utterance as the Spirit gave them utterance. You do the speaking. He gives the utterance. You do the speaking. You will sense it down inside of you. You will feel it down inside of you. It'll be words or phrases that you did not learn in school or at your mama's knee. That will be the Holy Spirit giving the utterance. Start speaking it. Start speaking it. Hallelujah. Start speaking it. You say, well, that will be me. You are the one we're trying to get filled. Glory. Hallelujah. Now, you may speak in tongues all day, or you may speak only a few words, but you're still filled with the Holy Ghost. He didn't say that you'll speak an hour or 10 minutes or 4 days. He just said they speak in tongues. You may speak a long time, but you may speak just a short time. Are you already filled with the Spirit? I thought so. Praise God. Hallelujah to the Lamb. Praise God. Hallelujah. Sweetheart. Honey, look at me. Take this.

That's a gift. It's yours. He's going to give you the Holy Ghost, and all you've got to do is reach out and take it. Hallelujah. Glory to God. Hallelujah. Hallelujah. Sweetheart, look back up here. The Lord told me to give you this instead, and I didn't obey him. Okay? I don't know why he told me, but it's yours, and you divide it with her if she's your friend. That's all. It's just a gift. She didn't earn it. I don't even know her. I don't even know her name. She didn't do anything for it. She just reached out and took it. He is going to give you the gift. Just reach out and take it. He's already paid for it. He's paid for it. He paid for it. He paid for it at Calvary. He paid for it at Calvary. Now, would you slip up your hands and bow your heads and close your eyes? And the moment I tell you to lay hands on them, lay hands on them. Speaking in tongues. And don't you that are candidates, don't start begging God to fill you with the Spirit in English. Ask him one time, and then the next moment start speaking what he gives you. Father, in the holy name of Jesus, in this Coliseum here today, in Washington, D.C., the capital of this great United States of America, we're asking not for political power. We're asking not for Republican power or Democrat power, but we're asking for the power of the Holy Ghost to fall from heaven above upon every man, every woman, every boy, and every girl. In the name of Jesus Christ, be ye filled with the Holy Ghost. Lay hands on them now in the name of

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0: On March 27th, 2025, Brother Swaggart stepped into the studio to record what would unknowingly be his last studio session, Where the Roses Never Fade.
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1: 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It's in fact something that my sister, my brother, and myself, we all listened to when we were children. It's what my kids have listened to in their formative years as well. It's entitled Jimmy Swaggart and Friends, Color Me a Story. This was actually recorded back in 1980. It was a long time ago, but it's still a phenomenal CD. Here's what we're doing, $20 a copy. 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Go to the phone, go online.

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1: This is Gabriel Swagger, and we are reading from the Expositor's Word for every day, July the 20th. In the last day, the great day of the feast, Jesus stood and cried, saying, "If any man thirst, let him come unto me and drink. He who believes on me, as the Scripture has said, out of his innermost being shall flow rivers of living water. But this spoke he of the Spirit, which they who believe on him should receive." John chapter 7, verses 37 through 39. The scene that opens before us is magnificent, to say the least. The Temple Mount could have held as many as 500,000 people. It was the eighth day, the great day of the feast, and it was the Sabbath. It was a

0: which had come from the pool of Siloam, would approach the altar in front of the temple, while the rejoicing people sang, "With joy shall you draw water out of the wells of salvation." At the appropriate time, with the priest holding up the golden vessel full of water above the great altar, the people would have grown silent for a few moments, observing the very solemn but joyous scene, watching as the water poured from the golden vessel to the great altar. It was at this supreme moment that Jesus stood, no doubt on some elevated position, and shouted, "If any man thirst, let him come unto me and drink." These words of the Lord were given, and they rang out over the tremendous crowd there assembled, with a powerful anointing of the Holy Spirit that must have shaken the entire vast assemblage. That day, all who heard that great invitation would have to choose between two alternatives, either to say with Caiaphas, "He is guilty of death," or to exclaim with Thomas, "My Lord and my God." To believe on Him and what He did at the cross is to drink of Him. In truth, this great cry of Christ harkened back to the smitten rock when the river of water poured out as Moses smote it in the wilderness. The quotation in verse 38 refers to the Messiah and not to the believer. Christ is the eternal and inexhaustible source of all spiritual blessings. The cross, of which all of this is a type, made possible the forgiveness and cleansing of sin, the giving of eternal life, and the believer having now the privilege of being filled with the Holy Spirit. All of this, Christ is the source, and the cross is the means. The contrast here is between the lifeless water, quickly exhausted, which a mortal priest carried in a golden vessel, and the life-giving water, flowing in eternal and inexhaustible fullness from out of the divine and human affections of the great high priest, the Lord Jesus Christ. The lesson to be learned is that ceremonies, however magnificent, venerable, and scriptural, can never satisfy the deep thirst of the soul. That thirst can only be satisfied by personal union with the Lord Jesus by faith. For He alone is the smitten rock, who in resurrection power sends forth a stream of life to dying men into a thirsty world.
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4: 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The first is by Robin Hurd, entitled When I Lay My Isaac Down. Then Brian Haney, I Found the Lily in My Valley. Kim Coleman, This Could Be the Day. 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

0: local campus where people are respected and true Christian faith is practiced. As the grandson of evangelist Jimmy Swaggart, I can assure you that your time spent here will result in three things. Number one, an understanding of the message of Jesus Christ and Him crucified. Number two, what it means to be thoroughly Pentecostal. And number three, how to apply the Word of God to your everyday life and living.
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1: 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This is the Jimmy Swaggart Broadcast. Evangelist Jimmy Swaggart has been on television longer than any minister in history. His ministry spans over 60 years and has touched the lives of millions with the message of Christ and Him crucified. 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But first, enjoy the praise and worship from Family Worship Center.

I know you want to praise him. I know you came here this morning to praise him. I know you came here to shake off the heavy bands, to cast your cares on him, for he careth for you. Hallelujah. Glory to God. Hallelujah. Praise the Lord in his presence.

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The veil was ripped in two, and the way into the holiest of all has been prepared. But the Bible says Aaron did not come without blood.

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You may be seated. 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The prancing steeds of the army of Pharaoh in back of them. The Israelites standing before the Red Sea. I believe Joshua might have said, Moses, I just feel like something good is about to happen.

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Glory to God. Glory to God. I want to tell you, I feel like something's about to happen in this church. I feel like something's about to happen in America. I feel like something's about to happen overseas. 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

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I'm expecting. I just feel like something good about to happen. Oh, and brother, this could be that very, oh, very day. If you need prayer, I want you to come, please. And I want you to come believing the Lord, because he's still able to do great and mighty things. He heals the sick. He delivers.

We pray for everyone who stands here today, everyone by television, by radio, by the internet, wherever in the world they may be. I ask, O Lord, that healing virtue right now would flow into that physical body that needs it. I ask in the name of Jesus for delivering power to come to that life that's in bondage.

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And everyone said amen and amen. Praise God. 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

0: We welcome you today. 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If you're a visitor, we're going to treat you so good that you'll want to come back. And the Lord is going to treat you so good you won't want to leave. And we're happy to have you. I want you to know that. Robin, would you come, please? Praise God. Amen.
1: It's hard to lose a family member, and Shirley was a sweet, sweet lady, but her faith is now sight. But for the rest of us, sometimes we go through crisis of faith. But I want to encourage you to look around. The Bible says the heavens declare the glory of God, and the firmament showeth his handiwork. He is

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I believe. 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

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Glory to God. Praise the name of, just worship Him. 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Glory, glory, glory. Thank you, Jesus. Jesus said, if thou canst believe, all things are possible unto him who believes. Robin, just that last chorus one more time, please. Praise God.

Could you stand, please? Heavenly Father, I thank you today for your grace. I ask, O Lord, that you will bless every person under the sound of my voice. Wherever in the world they may be, bless them, O Lord, because you are the blesser. And we ask in the name of Jesus that it be done, and we give you praise and glory. And everyone said amen and amen. Could I get you to come and put in your gifts, please?

There's a song that was written, I think probably about 25 or 30 years ago. And I think it says what needs to be said.

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2: 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It deals with sanctification. But the important thing is, every one of these books, as you read them, will open up and expand your knowledge of the Word of God. 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

0: 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And I know that when you read them, when you finish, you're going to look back and say, I know more now than I did before I read these books concerning the Word of God. So pick up the phone, go online, send us a letter, however you order them. I know that you're going to be blessed.
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3: If you have your Bibles, turn to Joshua, please. The second chapter, Joshua. Joshua, the second chapter, beginning with the first verse. Joshua, the son of Nun, went out of Shittim. Let's read it again. And Joshua, the son of Nun, sent out of Shittim two men and to spy secretly, saying, go view the land, even Jericho. And they went and came into a harlot's house named Rahab and lodged there. I want to use for a subject preaching a few minutes this morning. The woman who said, remember me. The woman who said, remember me. And you must remember that this woman that cried those words was a harlot, a heathen, an idol worshiper. But once she saw

And Lord, I ask you in the name of Jesus that you would help me to preach this message. I would ask you, Lord, to anoint me to give what I believe you have given unto me. And Lord, I would ask that the needs that's in hearts and lives, which I do not know, but you do know, that you would steer this message in that direction, that need, whatever it might be met. And I'll ask it all in the most holy name of Jesus. And everyone said amen and amen. 40 long years of wandering in a wilderness. I want you to think of that. 40 years of living in tents, all because of doubt and unbelief. That's one of the reasons that Robin's song touched me so much this morning. That's the key, is you believe or you don't believe. Let's say it again. Do you believe that Jesus Christ is the Son of the living God? Do you believe that he died on Calvary's cross to save us from sin? Do you believe that he rose from the dead on the third day? Glory to God. Do you believe that he's coming back again? Unbelief is like a cancer, and that is the blight, the pain, the cause of the situation in the world today. Jesus said the Holy Spirit would convict those who did not believe on Christ. But now they're finally at the promised land. As I said a moment ago, God will finish what he has to start. Now let me change that. God will finish what he starts. If you don't do it, he'll get somebody else, but he will finish what he has begun. It doesn't matter what it is. He will finish what he has begun. And now they're at the foot of Mount Pisgah. I've been there. They stand before the Jordan River. The Jordan River is normally about 30, 35, 40 feet wide. That's it. It's not very big. When we think of a river, we think of the mighty Mississippi. But it's just a little stream. Today, they irrigate out of it to irrigate farmlands on both sides of the Jordan side and the Israeli side. So there's not much water that goes into the Dead Sea. But in those days, at springtime, when the rains came, this is an aside, but yesterday on the news, I saw Jerusalem blanketed with snow. Nearly 2 feet had fallen. You think of that. And I don't mean just a little on the, but I mean covered with snow. It's hard to think of Jerusalem under snow, but sometimes that happens. And in the springtime when the rains came, Jordan would flood. And the Bible scholars tell us that at this place, just a short distance from where it flows into the Dead Sea, right across is Jericho. There is an escarpment that

rivers at the bottom of it. And they said it was over a mile and a half wide at that time, some 40 feet deep.

as a barrier between nearly 3 million Israelites and the promised land. And beside that, God had called it the promised land, the land flowing with milk and honey. Notice this terminology. He told Abraham, he told Isaac, he told Jacob, he told Joseph, he told Moses, it's a land flowing with milk and honey. He didn't say anything about the Jebusites and the Hivites and the Hittites and the Girgashites and the Canaanites. But the land was full of them. And then Jericho stood at the door, a powerful city. What God gives us, it's never easy to claim it. And there is a great difference in the promise and the possession. And do you get that? There is a great difference in the promise and the possession. And sometimes after a battle with the Jebusites, we wonder if that promise is still there. But it's there. God has told some of you, I don't know what, but he's told you something that you have cried for and asked for, and you believe his spirit moved upon you and told you that it's going to be. But yet many times it looks like the opposite. You, and the devil causes your mind to go into a whirl. Did God really speak to me? Did the Lord really tell me that? And if he did, why all this opposition? Good question. Good question. He's training you for something. He's training you for something. Are you going to quit when the going gets rough? Or are you going to say, Lord, here I am and here I stand. I'm going through. Yes, I'm going through. Well, I'm going through. I'm going through. I'll pay the price, whatever others do. Well, I'll take the way of my Lord's anointed few. I started out with Jesus, and I'm going. Somebody ought to get happy in this place through. Thank God, well, I'm going through. Yes, I'm going through. I'll pay the price. I can feel that.

of my Lord's anointed few. 'Cause I started out with Jesus. Yes, and I'm going. Give me five chord. Going.

Joshua. Joshua calls two of his handpicked men and said, I want you to go reconnoiter the land. Cross the Jordan. Go into Jericho. Why did he do that?

It didn't matter what the land did. It didn't matter what the Jerichoites did. God was going to take it in a way that nobody ever even thought of. But he sent two spies to reconnoiter the land, to look things out. And they happened, and don't get your mind in the gutter now. They happened upon the house that was on top of the wall of Rahab the harlot. They didn't know who Rahab was. They were Israelis in the midst of Canaanites, and they just tried to get somewhere as quickly as they could so they could hide. Now, why did God move on Joshua to send two spies to spy out the land when no information they gave about the land was going to be of any worth whatsoever? Why did he do it? It was not like they were going to hit the city with the phalanx of the army of Israel, and their swordsmen would be here and their spearmen would be here. It didn't have anything to do with it. He just said, go spy out the land. And they went. They happened upon the wall, which shows that this was a big city, because if the wall was big enough so the people could build a house on top of it, it was a big wall. And it was a big city. And they happened in the house, but God led them there. That's right. Of Rahab. I want you to get that. You mean God would lead them to a house that was occupied by a harlot? God is leading our telecast all over the world in every kind of situation that you've ever thought of by the help and grace of Almighty God. And I'm going to tell you this. God had those two spies sent for one purpose, and that was Rahab. Glory to God. You understand what I'm saying? This poor, pitiful, pathetic flotsam of humanity, the dregs of society. Probably 22, 3, 5 years old. I got to throw this in here. But do you realize that a few months later, she married one of the princes of Israel? And do you realize that she was placed in the lineage of the Lord Jesus Christ? Glory to God. Woo! Glory.

0: two men into Jericho, speak to his warrior chief, Joshua, to bring out a harlot. What are you looking at? I'm looking at some of you as what you were before Jesus Christ saved you. Glory!
1: Woo! I love you, Lord! Woo!
0: Yeah! Yeah! Preached a meeting years ago in Cumberland, Maryland. George Washington had bivouac, or whatever, how you pronounce it, had put his troops right there during this battle for war for independence. It was a good church. The pastor was a godly brother. We had prayer meeting every morning. I think it was at 6 o'clock. There would be 20, 30, 50 people there. I started seeing a lady. She was old enough to be my grandmother. Her hair snow white. One of the godliest people I ever saw. And when she was in the services, where she was every night, boy, I could feel her spirit. She was close to God. And one of the prayer meetings, he walked over to me, the pastor did, laid his hand on my shoulder and said, "See that lady?" I said, "What?"

0: Do you know what she was before Jesus Christ saved her? She was a harlot. Running a house of ill fame. But since Jesus came into my heart, since Jesus, let me tell you, that's the only thing. Christ is the only thing that can change a person. He can make the drunkard sober. He can make the harlot holy. He can make the impure pure. He can make the dirty clean. He can make the sick well. He can make the dead come to life. He can change the heart and change the life. For this woman, a harlot, God would perform a special service. To get her out. And think of it. She would marry one of the princes of Israel named Salmon. And she would be in the lineage of the Lord Jesus Christ. Glory to God. Glory to God. Devil, did you hear that? Devil, did you hear it? Get those ears open. No, you're not leaving. You stay right there for right now. You better hear it.
1: Yeah. Woo! Come on.
0: Whenever Rahab found out who these men were, she said, "We have heard how that God opened the Red Sea for you." Now that happened 20 years before she was born. She said, "We've heard how that you have defeated the Amorites. We have heard, listen to me, last Sunday morning, message was given in tongues and interpretation. I couldn't hear it. My hearing is not as good as it was 40, 50 years ago. But I can still hear what the Lord has got to say." And Bob was telling me, how myself and Jim, how that there was a line. He didn't hear it all, he said, but in that interpretation that said, many nations have heard, but there are some nations that have not yet heard. And when he said it, the presence of the Lord went all over me. They must hear. Now let me help you with something. I was reading last week behind Oswald Chambers. He was a great preacher. A great preacher. The man, I don't have the vocabulary to the superlatives or the, he loved God. You could tell from reading his messages. Sometimes he and his wife were in utter abject poverty. But he stated that we talk about evangelizing the world. I'm telling you what he said, and he was right. But if the right message is not given, it will not do any good, but rather hurt the people that falls on their ears. Now let me say that again. I want you to get it. Just claiming to take the gospel. What gospel? What gospel? Every foolish thing so oftentimes that you can think of

0: being taken. I'm going to say some things now that's going to bother a few of you. And I lay awake at night trying to think up things that will irritate you. If it's the seeker-sensitive gospel that's going out, it is no good. If it's the so-called word of faith gospel going out, it's no good. If it's the you don't have to confess your sins to God gospel, it's no good. If it's psychology, and that's what most of it is, it's no good. But if it's Jesus Christ and Him crucified, Jesus Christ and Him crucified.
1: Glory to God. Yeah.
0: That's the reason that our expenses jumped up last month. I don't know, $300,000-$400,000 compared to the month before. Because we went on 3.7 million homes on Charter Cable. 2 million homes in Philadelphia. We're only on 4 hours a day there, but we're going to get 24. Right. 1.25 million homes in Seattle, Washington. 1 million homes in Milwaukee, Wisconsin. I just sent our overseas individual a note to tell him, get us time in Thailand. Get us time in the Fiji Islands. Why those two? Well, I won't bother to go into detail, but... Well, what are you trying to do? Cover the world? You've just now figured it out. That's it. Go ye into all the world and preach the gospel to every creature. The whole world. Jesus died for the whole world. They must hear. And they must hear that which is right. And as long as we stay on Jesus Christ and Him crucified, it's right. And

God of the heavens and the earth. She had more sense than most people in the world. And in essence, she didn't use the exact words, but in essence, she said, whenever you come in, remember me. Remember me. Let me try to get this across to you. There aren't many Rahabs in the world, but there are some. What are you getting at? I'm getting at this. Most people, they don't want God. I'm talking about those who are unsaved. They don't want God. They don't want His Word. They don't want His life. They don't want to quit their sin. They don't want to stop it. But there are a few that are in deep sin, but they don't want it. You say, well, all they got to do is quit. You know better than that. They can't quit without the power of God. And that soul, they don't know God. They don't know how to get out of what they're in. But they've got a heart. And somehow the Holy Spirit has taken something and magnified it to their heart and began to move upon them. They're living like Rahab was living. But let me tell you, she didn't just suddenly say, I want your God, when those two men walked through the door. I believe for months, God had been dealing with her. From the time she heard, when it was, it might have been when she was a little girl, how that the children of Israel crossed the Red Sea. But in her heart, she didn't understand it. But this sinful lifestyle didn't satisfy anymore. And she didn't understand it. But there was a cry there for God. And God will always respond to that cry. You understand what I'm saying? There are some of you right now by television. You're watching this telecast and 1,000 questions enter your mind. Who are you? Who am I? Your heart aches and hurts. You don't want to do what you've been doing, but you can't stop. You push that needle into your veins, or it's 101 other ways of degradation, and something in your heart says, I don't want this anymore. And that's why you have this television set on. God has led you to this channel. And if you will believe what Robin sang about just a few minutes ago, in the next few minutes, your world will change. Because God is still seeking out Rahabs, going out and finding them in the byways and the highways, touching that heart and touching that life. I preached several crusades in the Coliseum in Birmingham, Alabama. That's going to be Gabriel's first citywide meeting in March.
It was a Saturday night. I don't know. The crowd was, I just don't remember how big it was. 8,000, 10,000 people, whatever. I gave the altar call. And once again, it was people that came because the Spirit of God moved that night. They came from all sides. I don't want to say several hundreds, but it could well have been that many. Got a letter from a dear lady about a week after it aired over television. From the time the crusade was conducted to the time it was aired over TV was 2 or 3 months, I guess. Maybe not that long, but anyway. The lady wrote, said, "Brother Swigert, something happened that is so beautiful, I don't have the words to express it." She said, "My brother, all our family is saved except my brother." She said, "I cried to God for him for several years. He went into deep sin. He wouldn't come around us anymore. We would try to get in touch with him, and most of the time we couldn't find him. And it looked like it was a hopeless situation.

He had died with a heart attack. She said, it almost killed me. But said, Sunday morning, I turned on that program to that crusade in Birmingham. And she said, I'm sitting there watching. The altar call was given and people started coming. And all of a sudden, I saw my brother. She said, I saw him walking down that aisle. And the camera happened to catch him when you were praying the sinner's prayer and he was praying with you. She said, my brother did not die lost. Thank God. Oh, Lord, remember me. And the two spies said, when we come in, hang a red cord out the window. Glory to God. And when I see the blood, I'll pass over you.

I praise you. 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

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I'm going to open these doors. If you do not know Jesus Christ, now is your time. As he saved Rahab, he will save you. As he changed Rahab, he will change you. Could I have you to stand, please? Everyone standing. Praise God. Now listen to me carefully. If you're not living right, I want you to walk down one of these aisles and I want you to come to this front. I will not embarrass you. I promise that. If you've lost your way, I want you to come. If you're not absolutely certain of your soul's salvation, I want you to come. What about it? As we sing it.

I want you to look at Brother Swagger, all of you, please, who have walked up here today. And the first thing I want you to know is, whoever you are, and I speak to those of you by television, by radio, by the internet, wherever in the world you may be, I want you to know God loves you. I want you to think about that a moment.

0: in the name of Jesus. I'm sorry for my sins. The way I've lived. The things I've done. Please forgive me. Cleanse me with your precious blood from all unrighteousness. With my mouth, I confess the Lord Jesus. In my heart, I believe that God raised Jesus from the dead, and he's alive. Right now, I give my heart and my life to Jesus Christ. And according to God's word, which cannot lie, I'm washed, I'm cleansed, I'm forgiven, I am saved. Praise God, praise God. Hallelujah. Glory to God. Don't miss the service tonight, 6 o'clock. Well, there's a new name written down in glory.
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3: Under Holy Spirit conviction, the sinner knows he needs a Savior, so he turns to the cross and puts his faith in Jesus Christ. Yet, when that new convert fails the Lord and sins, as all believers do, he works to follow rules and regimens that he believes will win him victory over the world, the flesh, and the devil. But instead, he loses again and again. So what must a believer do to triumph? 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

Wait just a moment, Donna. A long, long time ago, when the children of Israel were about ready to cross the Jordan to go into the promised land, glory to God, the Lord told Joshua, he said, be strong and of a good courage. Be not afraid, neither be thou dismayed. For the Lord thy God is with thee whithersoever thou goest. Sing that second last verse again, please.

Gracie, I want you to sing, y'all to sing that chorus again. Sing the first half a cappella, please, and the last half with music. I want you to hear these words, because I know how the Satan steals and kills and destroys. I have a feeling that there are some watching right now or listening. You don't know what to do, which way to go. But let me tell you, wherever you are, you say, Brother Swaggart, I'm on drugs and I can't stop. Or alcohol is killing me. God wouldn't have anything to do with me. Oh, yes, he will. You're the reason he came. And as they sing, let his power and presence go through your heart and yield to him.

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2: Welcome to Insight. I'm Josh Rosenstern, along with my father, John Rosenstern, and the two of us are back together again.
3: Yes, it's been a couple weeks.
2: And it feels like it's been a minute, and it has been. So I'm glad to see you here on the program today. And
3: glad
2: ladies and gentlemen,
3: here.
2: We're so glad that you've joined us today. And look, we want to start by thanking everybody for the help that you gave us during the Share-a-thon.

on last week for the month of July. And we had a grand total of, in round numbers, $3.1 million. And that is, again, we're just very, very thankful for this. And as you know, the goal was $4 million. So that leaves a, I think we will use the term shortfall, and of about $900,000. And so, ladies and gentlemen, of course, if you did not give, you did not participate, as you can see, there is still a need. A lot of the need has been met, thank the Lord, and about 75% of it, but the remaining 25% we need your help with. So please, if the Lord has laid something on your heart, there's still time. Obviously, the month of July is not over yet, but at this rate, it's going to be over pretty soon. Yep. I mean, time is flying. But again, really, we thank you for your graciousness and your help and the sacrificial giving that so many of you enter into during these share-a-thons. And I'll just say this one more time as well. We're praying for you, for your needs, that God would bless you, He would touch you, and really above all, that you would have a touch of His Holy Spirit and of His presence in your heart and in your life. And He is our hope. He is our answer, speaking of the Lord Jesus Christ. And that's the message that we're trying to give and trying to preach and proclaim. And be in prayer as well coming up this Wednesday and running all week long. After that will be IYC, as you know, and IKC at the same time. That's International Youth Conference and International Kids Conference. I want you to be praying that the Spirit of God would move and that people that are coming here would have traveling mercies. And this little disruption out in the Gulf of America, but this little disruption of weather out

0: us.
1: Well, what's going to happen? Well, there'll be some flooding. There'll be some rain. There'll be some, you know, wind if it comes. But we'll still go to church, you know. But be in prayer for all of the services, for all of the speakers. You can see them on the screen right now. And that God will truly move in the services. Amen? All right. One more announcement, one more thing. I'll exercise a moment of personal privilege.
0: Very important.
1: Very important. Today, as it is July the 20th, is my wife, Bethany. It's her birthday. And I just want to take this moment to wish her a very, very happy birthday. And she is, I mean, she's my sweetheart. We've been married for 15 years. And I know to some that doesn't sound like much, but when you're my age, it's a lot. But we've got our two boys, Jonah and Noah. And that's all four of us right there. And but today is a special day for us to celebrate Bethany. And she is puts up with a lot, let's put it that way. But I love you, sweetie, I really do. And I thank God that you're mine. And she's been there in every step of the way, through thick, through thin. And
0: you promised her three rings, an engagement ring, a wedding ring, and then suffering.
1: Yeah, that's right. And boy, have I have given her that third ring. Suffering. Appreciate that, Dad. You know, it's a happy birthday to you, sweetheart. And may there be much more suffering. But anyways, and then, you know, this past Friday was Noah's birthday.
0: Right.
1: Now, Noah, he's my younger son. He made 11. He's 11. Noah is a very special young man. I'll just share that. He's very, very special. And what I mean by that is he's very, very sensitive, and he's very smart. He is very sensitive and very smart at the same time. He's either going to make a

0: It's not hard to do, I understand. But I think he's smarter than you, too.
1: He's very intellectual.
0: His level of intellect and intelligence, I'll put it this way, and he loves the Lord, too. He really does. You know, he's in the last year really, I'm serious, he's his walk with the Lord has deepened quite a bit. I'm sure. Kidding you. He made reference the other day that something that happened. He goes, yeah, back in my old life before I was saved, you know, he's 11. He said, back in my old life before I was saved, I would have done such and so, but I don't do that anymore. My. I think it was like losing his temper or something. But I hope that put a smile on your face, ladies and gentlemen. It did mine.
1: But he's inquisitive.
0: He's very, very much
1: so. A couple years back, even when he and Jonah drove with me to go to Florida.
0: Yeah.
1: And we get in the car, and the first thing he says is, I want you to explain the book of Revelation to me.
0: Right. Well, he had just read the book of Revelation.
1: And we spent the first two of the 4 hours on the trip doing a summary of the book of Revelation. And it was exhilarating because to have somebody at 9 years old, eight and a half, whatever
0: he was. He was nine, you're right.
1: Wanting to know more about it was fascinating.
0: Yeah,
1: he was intrigued with it.
0: He's something. I'll just say this much too. He has thrown scripture at me before. I mean, there's been circumstances and he'll say, have you ever read such and such? I'm like, yeah, I get it. I get what you're getting, little rat. But anyways, he's very, very smart. And so he's 11 now, and he had a great birthday. And so this is a busy time for me in my house. We took far too much time. But you know what? I take that back. No, we didn't. These are two very special people in my life. And I just pray for them, ladies and gentlemen. Pray for me. And but happy birthday to Jonah. Happy birthday to Bethany. And I'll have to worry about Jonah till October. All right.
1: Yeah.
0: So we got a lot going on in the world.
1: Yes,
0: wow.
1: We do.
0: Okay. Let's start with Iran. Most everyone knows the news. Everyone knows the update. We have for 9 days launched successive strikes against Iran. Very strategic. This has been for any number of reasons. And at the top of the list is because we've suffered casualties and loss as far as American servicemen in the Middle East. So there's American casualties as a result of what is kind of taking place here. And the idea is that Iran blames the U.S., the U.S. blames Iran. But either way, this memorandum of understanding, which was to, create an environment, a platform for peace talks of sorts.
1: War negotiations.
0: It kind of fell apart. It did exactly what we thought it was going to do. I hate to say it, but it did. It fell apart. It's not a slight against the president. I really think the man's trying to figure out what to do with this. I mean, I know that you could say, well, he kind of created the problem, but this problem was really created back in 1979.
1: Yeah.
0: And no president has really addressed it. In fact, if anything, we made the problem worse with the Obama and Biden era. Although Obiden works. Wow.
1: Yeah. That's...
0: Okay. I just accidentally did that. The Obama and the Biden years. We gave him a lot of money. And so here we go. We got this problem. But these strikes that are ongoing, now there's negotiators saying, well, let's try to restart a 10-day peace window and start talking here. And then you've got the Strait of Hormuz, which continues to be a problem. The Houthis in Yemen are now creating an issue for Saudi Arabia. And it's like there's an escalation, then a slight cool-off. Then there's a bigger escalation. It's like this thing is doing this, and yet it's getting bigger. And I don't know if anyone knows really what to make of it. What is the solution is really what everybody's asking. But just real quick, your thoughts on everything that's happening with the Middle East.
1: Well, we view this more prophetic as far as how the Bible views things. The issue of Iran, Persia, as it's known, Elam is another word for it in the Old Testament. These things we feel are expected to happen and will continue to happen. There will be a presence of whatever is there in Iran at the Battle of Armageddon, which will be at least 7 years from now. We know that at the end of the Battle of Armageddon, I say at least, that could be 50 years, I'm saying, because when the church is raptured, right, then we have 7 years of tribulation, and then we have, of course, the Battle of Armageddon.
0: Much, yes.
1: I believe it's at the end of the tribulation.
0: Armageddon,
1: Won't just explain that for time's sake. Dr. Morey, many remember Dr. Robert Morey. He spoke here a couple times, was on Francis a few times. He became a friend of mine over the years. He wrote The Islamic Invasion. He's now deceased. We had several long conversations about Iran and other Islamic nations that at the time were not friendly to the U.S. and especially Israel.
0: Mm-hmm.
1: And he made the comment, he said,

two things we should do, and this is going back now to 79, we should not have allowed the Ayatollah to take over. Yeah. We should have taken him out immediately to allow that theocracy to begin. So his idea was bomb Iran. He also talked about bombing Riyadh at the time, too, which is the capital of Saudi Arabia. And he felt for purposes of making a stand in opposition to what he claimed would be the largest problem in the world, the escalation of radical Islamism. And boy, was he right. You know, we've had ISIS, we've had Al-Qaeda, we've had other movements that have most certainly flowered. And even though those movements themselves may not be as present, the ideology has spread and expanded, even here in the United States, to where the democratic socialists pretty much parallel.

0: it's escalating now in this sense. When we took the break and even created this memorandum of understanding and had this ceasefire, that gave Iran and some of its surrogates a chance to evaluate the war that already had taken place. They saw some of our vulnerabilities and the vulnerabilities of the other nations. And they were able to retarget their initiatives towards this asymmetric war. These drones, these missiles are now targeting American bases and infrastructure in other nations. And this is where the problem is. And not all of these missiles are being stopped at this point, as we have seen damage to refineries, two Americans killed in Jordan of all places. So the defenses are there, but they're not sufficient to deal with all these nuisance attacks. If we were fighting, obviously, what we would call a normal war, the president would have said this was a definite win. But we're not fighting against people like that. We're fighting against radicals. They're not going to stop doing what they're doing as long as they're able to do it. So do you have to cut the money off? Yeah, but you've got to cut the entire leadership off. Are we in a position where we can do that? It's going to be doubtful. We might need to be more aggressive and truly start bombing the infrastructure and tear this country down before it gets built up. But even then, the ideology may live on.
1: That's the thing.
0: You know?
1: That's really the thing. You got a lot of people talking about civilians that would be tremendously impacted to the negative. This is a tough situation. That's why last week during the break in the share-a-thon on Wednesday, I did my best to implore the people.
0: No, you did a good job, yeah.
1: To really pray and intercede for our president, for our leadership. The mind of man, the wisdom of man only goes so far. And this is more, it really truly is more of a spiritual, as you start out saying, more of a spiritual thing. We look at this from a component of understanding that, first of all, Iran, Persia, Elam, it's not going to be wiped off the face of the earth because it's mentioned in Bible prophecy.
0: Daniel chapter 10, we see when Daniel began to pray, his prayers in terms of getting the answer were delayed because the archangel had to fight against the powers that were ruling these other countries they themselves were fighting. Mm-hmm. So he had to go help to allow the progression of prophecy to continue. And the Lord gave us some insight that in the latter days, the same element. Yeah. There are powerful forces, and Brother Swigert's preached on this since I've known him. There are powerful forces that rule these nations.
1: Yes.
0: And there are demonic powers in place. There's spiritual wickedness in high places.
1: That's right.
0: And they are controlling and leading. And if the president or any person, whomever they may be, mm-hmm. think that they're going to defeat those powers by conventional terms, they're mistaken. But still, we have a conventional problem that must be addressed as well.
1: Yeah, there's a practical issue in the natural, the geopolitical exactly. side of things, and that's where things play out ultimately. But again, the which direction and which steps to take, this is a very challenging situation.
0: But wouldn't it be wise to be on the right side of the equation, defending Israel and opposing Iran versus the other administrations that seem to marginalize Israel and support some of these other organizations?
1: Or at the very least, they just keep emboldening the other side. Like I said, we supplied billions of dollars to Iran. And this is going back. I remember us talking about that on this program.
0: We're still, in a sense, indirectly giving the money.
1: True.
0: We
1: that's
0: opened
1: true.
0: Up opportunities for them to sell some oil for a little while.
1: Yeah,
0: they regrouped and they reorganized.
1: That was a mistake. Now they're wanting... So this week's pretty jam-packed in Washington as far as the legislative process goes. Of course, after this week, Congress will take their
0: long vacation.
1: I think it's a month-long August recess.
0: What, they think they're teachers?
1: No, they think they're kids in school taking all this recess. Anyways, after they determine how they're going to spend our money, then they go on recess. But they got a lot of bills coming up. Really, more so, it's discussion on, as I said, the spending. But they're wanting to look at this sanctions bill for Russia, and now.
0: Right.
1: There's talk of adding Iran onto that. That would be hitting in the money supply, so to speak. But for this to pass and play out, we're talking time. It's just like isn't it funny how the Middle East just seems to end up continuously being a never-ending proxy war?
0: Yeah.
1: It's really what this is looking like.
0: That's in essence what Zechariah chapter 12, the first few verses, talk about. That's going to confound everybody in the world.
1: Yeah,
0: you can't escape
1: that's right.
0: it. Israel is the central location of the world, and God made it and gave it that element.

0: to be there. It's the central nation of the world. So God's attention is on Israel. The world's attention, Satan's attention, is all on Israel. Anything that surrounds Israel or has to deal with her is dealing, obviously, with things that God has ordained.
1: Yes.
0: Now, how we address that, not looking at results, like people say, well, the president isn't successful. Whether he succeeds or not, I believe he's on the right side of the equation for the most part.
1: I would agree with that, yeah.
0: Now, I don't agree with the Abraham Accords to this day. I think the effort and the intentions may have been very well and good, but those nations that surround Israel, I think, have ulterior motives and will for a season. This is the difference between our way of thinking in Eastern or Middle Eastern thinking, especially in the Islamic world. They're willing to wait centuries to accomplish their goals.
1: It's true.
0: Just like the socialists and the Marxists. The transmission belt of communism was to be just that. But it was a fellow by the name, if I can remember his name, Edward Bernstein, Edward Bernstein, who came up with the idea that, like the Fabianists, Bernard Shaw, the Fabianists were the individuals that were communists, but they were passive communists. They didn't feel revolution by war would succeed.
1: Right.
0: And since it seemed to be failing, what they decided to do was to go into what was called gradualism.
1: Right.
0: But Bernstein came up with the concept. Notice, these are all Jewish people, ironically. I say that for a reason. I'm not going to go into it today.
1: That's okay.
0: And I don't say it critically or to be mean, and I don't think they're taking over the world.
1: It's a fact.
0: But there's a reason for that. But here's my point. Bernstein said, because it's not succeeding, maybe the end game of communism is not the goal. Maybe we should stop with the transmission belt and just bring in some type of socialism. Hmm. And this is what Denmark... This is what those countries in the middle in Europe did.
1: Right.
0: In fact, there were several that I looked at. The British Labour Party, of course, the German Socialist Democrats, Denmark, Sweden, and Norway, all embraced this Bernsteinism where they thought, well, we'll have a concept of a centralized distribution, but we'll still retain a capitalist free market system.
1: Mm-hmm.
0: So they're not socialist in the sense of what we would call socialism that leads to communism, which is what's going on in the U.S.
1: Yeah.
0: Their longer-term goal is to dismantle the Constitution of the United States. Their long-term goal is to eliminate the Senate. Their long-term goal is to remove the leadership and even the presidency. This is what they're saying. I took the time, I won't go through it now, but I took all the quotes, and I'm looking at the young people in Denver, the 29-year-old Milat Kiros. I'm looking in New York, of course, at Chevalier. I'm looking at Mayor Mondami, of course, a great example, who wants to abolish ICE. That was his promise. But all of them are looking to abolish the United States Senate, replace the president and the Supreme Court. And what they want to do is bring in an executive and a judiciary chosen by a subordinate Congress, stripped of its independence. Well, what they're basically going to say is we ultimately want an oligarchy that'll lead to a dictatorship by doing that. They want to abolish ICE. They want amnesty for all immigrants. They want free migration between countries without restrictive controls. They want to defund the Department of War, the military, abolish forces that deal with anything that deals with the capitalist state. And then they want an economic agenda where they have 32-hour work week, Medicare for all, canceling all student debt, wealth taxes, and universal rent control. And the list goes. I wrote it all down, and I looked at all the different things that the platform and their speakers are saying across the country. They want to destroy America. You cannot vote. And they're using the Democrat Party, which they have implanted themselves, and they're succeeding. They hate Israel. That's the other thing. They're anti-Semitic. They're anti-Israel. And they're against anyone that's pro-Israel. So they hate Christians because of that. This is what the Democratic Party is becoming. People may not like it, but that's what it's becoming. So if we have to come to the realization, if this is the direction of the Democrat Party, how are they going to deal with these that have taken it over? Because now you've got Sanders, but you also have these others, Tlaib and Rashid, these others that are Muslims that have now been part of this Democratic Socialist agenda. AOC has moved into this. And just in England, we saw what happened now with the new prime minister. He's further left than the one they just threw out. So we see a movement towards more socialism, which is going to lead to more potential for issues of communism to develop.
1: You know, in tomorrow's program, because we probably won't have time much to deal with this today, I'd like to deal with our national debt. And there's a

0: when you look at those who are of the mindset of the roster you just mentioned and brought up, these individuals, and then you look at the most right-wing conservative, if you want to use any of those terms, we'll just say conservative. What's interesting is both sides can identify the problems because they're very obvious. And I'm talking, a lot of it goes to the economic realm because, honestly, it's money that makes the world go round, unfortunately, and also the love of money that's the root of all evil. Again, the love of money. But economics, it impacts people. It really does. It's why we work. That's what our lives are spent trying to accomplish. The problems that exist right now in our nation, in other parts of the world, but specifically here in America, what is so intriguing to me is this. Both sides have played a part in creating the very problems. The problems that they promise a solution for, they've created, and they continue to, and here's a big word, to exacerbate, to make worse. Yeah. Our debt is just on the cusp of reaching, I mean, it's right there, $40 trillion.
1: You sent me a chart the other day.
0: Yes, I did.
1: And it looks like a hockey stick.
0: Yeah.
1: Because it shows, just in a matter of 30, 40 years, how the
0: it's
1: debt has
0: the debt.
1: Just...
0: And it's the only chart that's never gone red.
1: By the end of President Reagan's presidency, which we're going back now in the 1980s, which wasn't that far
0: it's
1: away.
0: When I was born, 40 years
1: exactly.
0: ago almost.
1: You're looking at a country that finally hit its first $1 trillion in debt. $1 trillion.
0: Now
1: you're saying we're right at the cusp of $40 trillion.
0: Really?
1: And now they're estimating by the end of this decade, it'll be well over $50 trillion.
0: At least to $50 trillion.
1: The big, beautiful bill is said to add about $10 trillion to the debt in the next 6-7 years.
0: Yeah, and so, you know, you've got the situation where there's a very important, it's a ratio, it's a number that economists and people in finance look at, but it's very telling. It's called a debt to GDP ratio, and all that means is this. You look at the debt of a nation, and you compare that to how much it produces, which is gross domestic product, GDP, and you see what it looks like. So it's the equivalent of this. Let's say that you've got somebody that makes $100,000 a year. It's great. That's a great income, great salary.
2: If you're not in New York, yeah.
0: If you're not in New York, California. So let's say you make $100,000 a year. That's what you produce. That's what you make. That's kind of like GDP for a nation. That's what it makes. All right, so you make $100,000 a year. Let's say you are $100,000 in debt. That's a 1-to-1 ratio, right? Because you make $100,000, but you owe $100,000, so you're at 1-to-1. Well, our situation right now in the United States is at $39.5 or $40 trillion of debt. Now we are at a little over 100% of our GDP.
1: Yeah.
0: That's an important threshold.

0: the interest payment alone. Let's say you make an interest-only payment on your credit card. You're not chipping away at the principal. You're just making those interest payments. We're now at $1.5 trillion a year almost in making just interest payments.
1: Think of that.
0: Yeah, so we're out of time for today, but I want to deal with some numbers and some facts because we see in the numbers, oh, the numbers tell so much, don't they? The numbers, they don't lie unless you manipulate them. But in the numbers, we can see where the problem is
1: right. And
0: where it's come from, where it's going. And there's a lot of moral lessons in this as well. And we need to look to the Word of God for moral direction and spiritual direction. So maybe tomorrow, help me to remember that, please, that we'll deal with some of this about debt as long as no other major news and things come up. But at the end of the day, our answer is the same answer that it's always been. We've got to have a touch of God in this nation,
1: Amen.
0: Ladies and gentlemen. We really do. We need the Lord. We need the Lord Christ Jesus. Well, we're out of time.
2: Yes, we are.
0: Thank you for joining us today on Insight, and we will see you back here next time.
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1: So many of you remember Brother Dan Burrett. You saw him at Family Worship Center. You saw him on some of our live programming that comes from SBN. 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
0: This is a study in the Word with Evangelist Jimmy Swaggart, a series of Bible studies focusing on the cross of Christ.
3: Welcome today to a study in the Word. This is Evangelist Jimmy Swaggart along with Mike Musserall, Josh Rosenstein, and Dave Smith, and a pleasure to be with you, that I want you to know. On the previous program,

0: things were stated that I want Josh to lengthen it a little bit, that it was something that I never had heard, that you stated that a lot of Jews, how many, I don't know, wish that the state of Israel was the state of the Palestinians. Is that correct?
1: Right. There are many what I refer to as secular Jews. So they are Jews in the sense that obviously their progeny, their heritage, their family history, their genealogy traces back. But as far as their religious beliefs, some of them are actually atheists. They don't believe at all in God, or they're agnostic or something of that effect. We have many here in this country, the United States, unfortunately. And when you talk to them and ask them their opinion on the Israeli-Palestinian issue, they have really one side to take, and that is a two-state solution. But even then, there are some that think it should just be Palestine. That's all. There is very little respect, recognition for Jerusalem as the capital. Many were opposed to President Trump for recognizing Jerusalem
0: Why?
1: As the capital.
0: Why?
1: Brother Swagger.

0: That's a question that I've candidly had to ask myself because I don't understand it. The only answer that I can come up with is, number one, as I stated on the previous program, they simply do not know or understand the Word of God, which is why we see their opinion lining up with the same opinion that the Muslim world would have, or the Arab nations would have, or many other leaders of the world have, and that there should be at minimum a two-state solution, with Jerusalem as the capital of Palestine, not Israel. And that in and of itself is totally contrary to the Word of God. But Brother Swaggart, the fact is, to understand properly the place of Israel, I believe that, and I want to be careful how I say this, but I believe it's true, that only truly born-again Christians, those who are truly saved, who understand the finished work of Christ,
1: well,
0: I believe that's
1: that.
0: The only way you can fully understand the Word of God, the place of Israel. I don't think there's any greater friend or friends to Israel than true born-again believers. Now, we can take it too far, and there are many that have, unfortunately, but I believe those that I consider truly saved, that are born again, I believe that they understand the place of Israel and can support Israel
1: properly.
0: You're
1: talking about Gentile believers now.
0: And Jewish believers as well, too. Yeah. There are many. It's so thrilling to hear of those that would say, you know, I once was looking for Messiah, but now I have accepted Messiah Jesus Christ, and they're Jews. My grandfather was one of those. My grandfather was my dad's dad, born in Berlin, Germany.
1: Right.
0: And in, I believe it was the 1920s. Lived in Berlin, Germany, when Adolf Hitler was, we say, assumed power. I'll say given power. But either way, after the war, my grandfather, because of the destruction that he saw and witnessed, having to leave and flee all that they had for the very sake of their lives being preserved, he really, I don't think, had much interest in the things of God in general. But I can
1: say that's your grandfather.
0: That's my grandfather. But I can say, praise God, that right now he's in glory, and because he accepted Jesus Christ and had a beautiful relationship with the Lord. He knew beyond the shadow of a doubt that Jesus Christ was Lord.
1: Mm.
0: He read through the Bible cover to cover. My grandmother, she was something. She was raised Catholic. She was from France, so she was raised Catholic, and she accepted the Lord. And it came out of Catholicism. And then, as I understand it, she kind of gave the challenge to my grandfather. She said, you're a smart man, go read the Bible. And he did, cover to cover. But I remember him telling me that he was sitting watching television one time, and it was a televised service where they were praying for the sick. And he said that there was no question that the person that they were showing was in a wheelchair. They were paralyzed. And he witnessed with his own eyes. Remember, he had read the Bible. He had read about this man named Jesus. He had read that he was the healer, the Savior. But when he saw this person before his very eyes, they were prayed for in the name of Jesus, and they were healed in the name of Jesus. He said, at that point, I could no longer deny it. I knew that Jesus Christ was Lord.
1: I believe that your dad said that his grandfather had a seat on the Berlin Stock Exchange.
0: That is correct.
1: And was quite wealthy.
0: Our family, they tell us that if we could actually get the documentation. See, my great-grandfather was involved in finances, ironically. And his business, place of business, was destroyed in the Kristallnacht raid of the Nazis when they destroyed all the Jewish businesses, the Night of Broken Glass. I think it was November the 9th was the date. And all the records were destroyed. But just to sum it up, if we could prove it, I'm told our family would be worth in the hundreds of millions of dollars because of that particular seat and all of the wealth. But
1: y'all did not receive any reparations, did you?
0: No, but I've got something greater than that, and that's to know that my grandfather is in glory right now.
1: Your dad told me that your dad gave him the book that I'd written on Paul, and he sent back word, and he probably was just trying to make me feel good. And that it was the greatest book he ever read.
0: No, if my grandfather said it, he meant it. He was a man of very few words, but when he said something, he meant it, and you paid attention to it. And, you know, I'll say this, though. He was not an emotional man. My grandfather.

0: father was a, you could say it was a hardened man. He was not moved by emotion. My grandmother, she was, well, but your, my grandfather,
1: your grandfather
0: no.
1: had seen a lot.
0: He had seen so much, and he actually served in the United States military. He went back to Europe and served in the military campaign for the Allies, for the United States.
1: Did he go back to his home?
0: He went back to Europe, went back to France, met my grandmother in France because he was stationed there. No, he didn't go back to Germany, to Berlin, but he served in the intelligence as well as my great uncle. They could speak like five languages, so they were very well utilized. But the point is this, my grandfather was never moved in any conversation to emotion. But when you would start to talk about the moving and operation of the Holy Spirit,
2: praise God,
0: the healing and saving power of God Almighty, he would get choked up and tears would come down his cheeks as I sat in their living room there. They're from Pittsburgh, Pennsylvania. And we would be sitting there talking about those things, and he would get choked up. He's sitting there in that chair that he always did, and tears would roll down his cheeks because that was the power of God that he experienced was greater than any hurt or horror of war or of the Holocaust. Jesus Christ.
1: I was in Washington, D.C. It was during the Reagan administration. And we were in the old...
0: the old executive office?
1: Yes, the old executive office, right. They have a hall down the middle of that thing. It must be 50 feet wide. And it was jammed that day with people. And a man walks up to me, whom I did not know, and said that they were having a conclave of some nature. From Jews were there from all over America. And I don't know, and he, would you come say a word to us? And I said, sure. And I had a friend with me who was Jewish, incidentally. And he was an evangelist. Anyway, we went into the room. It was a huge room. It must have seated 600 or 700 people, maybe more, and it was jammed with people standing against the wall. And I kept thinking, Lord, what in the world am I going to say to these people? What can I say to them? And they all knew me. Some didn't like me. Some did. Anyway, my friend,

0: in your little talk to these people. And he did. And when I started addressing them, like I said, I could feel the tension in the room. Some did not like me because I'm so strong on Jesus Christ. They didn't like that too much. And some didn't seem to care, you know, one way or the other. And I went on to say, according to my friend's words that he had given me, that people come from all over the world to Washington, D.C. to seek help, to seek guidance, and rightly so. I said, but there's coming a day that people will come from all over the world. They'll come to Jerusalem, D.C. And I paused, and their mouths went open. They couldn't quite put it together. And I said, Jerusalem, D.C., David's capital. Mm. And I saw grown men with tears rolling down their face.
1: Yes.
0: And
1: hallelujah.
0: Because maybe a lot of them there were the kind that, I don't know what their meeting was about, but maybe they were like you had mentioned, they couldn't care less about, but that hit them.
2: Yeah.
0: It touched them. And somehow down in their gut, if you'll pardon the expression, they knew it was the truth. And God was going to rectify the situation, and He is.
2: God. Yes.
0: The Bible has more predictions and promises in it concerning the restoration of Israel than anything else.
1: Amen.
0: The whole of Jeremiah is filled with it. Isaiah is filled with it. Ezekiel is filled with it. The minor prophets are filled with it. And I remember being in one place in Israel, we went out to see, they called them communes, is that?
1: Kibbutz.
0: Yeah. And we were outside talking, and the man looked that ran the place, said, Brother Swaggart, see that hill right there? He said, Amos tended his sheep on that hill. Quite startling. We've got to break. Now, don't go away. We'll be right straight back.
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1: You know, without a doubt, we have the best singers and the best musicians that you can find on Christian television. We have 4 music CDs of theirs that I know will be a blessing to you. You can see them on the screen right now. The first is by Robin Hurd, entitled When I Lay My Isaac Down. Then Brian Haney, I Found the Lily in My Valley. Kim Coleman, This Could Be the Day. And finally, Yahweh, all of the Family Worship Center Resurrection Singers. 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

0: No people have been given so much and then have suffered so much as the Jewish people. And I know you don't know the answer, but maybe you have an inkling of knowledge of it. I was reading the other day about Prime Minister Netanyahu. They asked him, what do you do in your spare time? He said, when it comes nightfall, we have supper together with my family, and I try not to let anything come between us. We have that time together. Then I read a chapter or two out of the Bible, he said. How many of them would read the Old Testament? How many of them do read the Old Testament?
1: Well, if you're talking about the Hebrew Bible, and that's for those that have a religious component to their life and their faith, I think it's an essential part.
0: When you say the Hebrew Bible, is that different than the King James?
1: Well, not as much language. What I mean is you're looking at the idea they're not going to look at the New Testament, like you said. They're going to look at really the Old Testament, I guess it's the Tanakh, the Torah, the Nevi'im, and the Ketuvim, which is the first five books of the Bible, which is going to be the Pentateuch, of course. The first five books covers the law, the Torah. And then you've got the Nevi'im and the Ketuvim, which would be, I guess, the history books and the books of the prophets, the poets. Prophets. Thank you. So they of course consult that. They look at it. They read it. The Jewish people are people of faith. There's no question about that, and they take it very seriously. They look at their history. They look at all of the promises that are outlined. That's why I believe, in great part, they understand that land, it really is, I say theirs, it's God's land, but He has ordained that they would be in the land. And you can't read the scriptures without ascertaining that, without realizing
0: it. Right, right. Mike, you're not part Jewish, are you?
2: Oh, no. I just...
1: He's been grafted in.
2: Grafted in. I'm one of those goyims that have been brought in. I've done a lot of study. At one point, I even studied Hebrew for a while, but it's all gone now. But I just, when I was a kid growing up, I had a friend who was Jewish, and I was a Catholic and admiring the Jewish people and admiring their tenacity and their devotion to God and the Old Testament, and wishing one day I would be so in love with God.
0: We were

0: believe me, to be honest with
1: you. Well, but that's the thing, though, because to really understand what you've said, you have to keep reading. You've got to get to Matthew, Mark, Luke, John, Acts, Romans. You've got to keep reading because the Old Testament, all of those promises, they are outlined and they're going to come to pass. But what the Jews are not reconciling is the fulfillment of all of this. It's all in Christ. That's right. Where this was all fulfilled, and all of it will come about. I feel one of the greatest, if not the greatest event, I mean, outside of obviously Calvary, but the greatest event yet to come will be when Israel is on the brink of utter annihilation by the Antichrist. Right. But it's stopped at the second coming. When they look and they see Jesus Christ coming back and they ask him, where did you receive the wounds in thy hands? And he says, I received them in the house of my friends.
0: The great prophet Isaiah literally gave, of course he couldn't give it word for word, but he gave the prayer they'll pray at that battle of Armageddon when it looks like all is lost. Right. And they will be totally annihilated, as you stated. Mm-hmm. And the Antichrist will come close to doing
1: it. Yes, he will.
0: Very close, but for the second coming,
1: right,
0: which will be the most cataclysmic event the world has ever known.
1: Right.
0: And it'll be even greater, I personally think, than the rapture of the church. The rapture will, at the outset, will be secret. It'll come to life immediately, but the second coming, you're talking mm-hmm. about millions of angels right. and every child of God who's ever mm-hmm. lived. And you're talking about power such as the world has never known or experienced. And you're right. They will say, you know, what are the wounds in your hands when he comes back to earth? And
1: right.
0: I was wounded in the house of my friends. It's sort of, I know the Lord doesn't mean it, will not mean it sarcastically, but it's got a little sarcasm in it. I was wounded in the house of my friends.
1: Well, know? The idea is the very one whom you have rejected for all of these thousands of years is the very one that really by accepting him could have prevented, I believe, all of this. But I don't think the Lord looks back in that sense. I believe that the Lord, we can see the picture in Genesis with Joseph and with Jacob and all of his brothers, how they are brought together. To see the, really it's a moment of joy. Now there was sorrow that brought it about, but the tremendous joy that was in the heart, I believe it will be just like that, to see the joy and the rejoicing that all of the promises, starting with that which was made to Abraham in the book of Genesis, all of it will be realized. And it will have been a very horrific story. The first Holocaust, the Shoah that we have in recent history that took place, one greater is coming. One Shoah, slaughter under the Antichrist is coming. It was a third of the Jews, but it will be two-thirds in the coming future.
0: Right. But I saw a short documentary, and they showed thousands of Jewish people, men, women, children, about to be loaded on freight cars.
2: Yes, yes.
0: And I remember one woman stated, what did we do to deserve this? And the consternation, the pain, the hurt. Yeah. And she knew she was going to her certain death, you know. And what did we do to deserve this? They didn't realize that on that day, whenever the Jewish leaders said, let his blood be upon us and upon our children.
1: Yeah.
0: And secondly, we have no king but Caesar. That was the worst decision that any people in history has ever made, and to reject Jesus Christ.
1: That's the worst decision any individual can ever make.
0: Exactly.
1: Is to reject Jesus right. Christ. But the Lord has not, this is important, because there are some that feel the Lord is done with Israel or that the church has replaced them or all of these other
0: foolishness. Is that still prominent?
1: Oh, is it?
2: Oh, replacement theology?
1: It is yeah. so very prominent, unfortunately. It's almost shocking that it
2: yes,
1: is, but
2: yes.
1: it is. There are many that believe that the church has totally replaced Israel completely and that Israel is done. I mean, the Jewish people, it's over.
0: I don't know how they can read the Word of God and come up with such statements. I don't understand it.
1: It's so contrary to what the true meaning is, but in the Word of God. But
0: well, how do they correlate all of these

0: chapter after chapter after chapter, book after book.
1: It's sad, but they literally, it's called replacement theology right. for a reason. When they see Israel, the house of Israel, any of that terminology, they just insert themselves, really, but they insert the church.
2: You know, part of it is they take Paul's talking about being grafted in, mm-hmm. and their idea is that not only was a church grafted in, but the church now became the plant
1: right.
2: and not Israel.
1: That's right.
2: So if Israel wants to make it, they've got to be grafted into us.
1: Right.
0: But why would they want to believe such a thing as that?
2: Pride. I would probably say that's the... But at the same time, we also have an attack on God's Word. We have a generation today, more so than I think any other generation, that members of the church no longer believe that correct doctrine is important. The progressive Christianity, the emergent church, all of these, the seeker sensitive, scripture will be used to help grow the church, but anything of scripture that we don't like, just throw it to the side. And so the idea that we as Christians are fulfilling the Abrahamic covenant, well, that's a big thing.
0: I personally think that the lack of interest in Bible prophecy is mm-hmm. part of it. And Israel is a huge chunk of Bible
2: oh, yeah.
0: prophecy.
2: Yeah.
0: I mean, that's an understatement of the yeah. day.
2: If we take away the millennial reign of Christ and Israel being brought back, then you take away probably, we would say, what, 10% of the prophecies of end times.
0: I think more than that.
2: Maybe more than that. But at the same time, what you do is God then ceases to be God because his promises are not fulfilled.
0: We've got to break. I say break. We've got to go. We're running out of time. And thank you so very, very much for being with us today. 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

0: Good morning, everyone. Welcome to the program this morning. So glad to have you joining us. Looking forward to a great, great program today. And as we discuss your questions and your comments, want to welcome to the panel today, Dr. Gray.
1: Thank you, Pastor. Good to be with you. And I want to thank you for your message yesterday.
0: Okay.
1: You brought another powerful word.
0: Yeah, I wasn't that thrilled with it, but okay.
1: It was good.
0: I wasn't that thrilled with it. Brother Dave Smith is here.
2: Amen. Good to be here. Looking forward to the conferences.
3: Yep. Excited about it.
0: Yep.
3: And it is upon us.
0: And Brother Paris is here.
3: Glad to be here. I do, outside of IYC, I do have a couple of meetings coming up that I need to announce real quick. July 31st through August 2nd, I'm going to be in Geneva, Alabama, with Pastor Chris Fuller at Geneva Worship Center. Be ministering Friday night at 7, Saturday night at 6, and then Sunday morning at 10 a.m. And then the following weekend, I'll be in Savannah, Tennessee at People's Tabernacle Church with Pastor Josh and Ashley Franks. And I'll be ministering Sunday morning at 10:30 a.m. and then Sunday evening at 6 p.m. And just expecting God to do some great things in these services. Two great churches. So if you're anywhere within driving distance, come out and be with us.
0: Yeah, if you're in those areas, come out. You'll be blessed. And Josh and Ashley have a great church there in Savannah, doing a wonderful work for the Lord. And what was the other church you're going to be?
3: I'm going to be at Geneva Worship Center with Pastor Chris Fuller.
0: Okay. Well, yeah, come out and be in those areas. And I know the Lord will be blessing, and He'll bless you if you come. I want to remind everyone about the Family Worship Center Media Church. Yesterday morning, we welcomed in 37 brand new members from 17 states and one country. I think next Sunday we're going to have another big haul of names, and bigger than normal. And we look forward to welcoming all of our brand new media members across the globe, 65,000 plus members in 101 countries now. We will it's a good chance that we will cross the 66,000 mark next Sunday. And we thank the Lord for that. But I've got to ask you, those so many of you that watch faithfully the Sunday morning, Sunday night, Wednesday night, and you depend upon it, but you've never taken the next step. We want you to take that next step and become a media church member. It's very easy to join. You've seen on the screen one way, or you can just give us a call and say, I want to be a media member, or you can send us an email and just say, I want to be a media member, and we'll take care of the rest on that. Also, next week, the Monday after the camp is over, I'm going to be gone that whole week, going down to Orlando for the Church of God biannual convention. Sun Life Broadcasting Network will have a booth there. So I'm announcing that because I would love all of you that are going to be there in the Church of God convention to come out and stop by and visit the Sun Life Broadcasting Network booth and let us meet you. So we're looking forward to that. And as we've mentioned, July 22nd through the 26th, starting this Wednesday, is our two simultaneous camps that we're running, the Crossfire International Youth Camp for 13 and above, and our Powerhouse Kids Conference for kids 6 to 12. And we've got a lot, comments on the share-a-thon of people saying that they're coming down and everything like that. And we appreciate that very much. And we're looking forward to that. Now, because of that, Thursday and Friday, there will not be any programming because we'll be running the 10 o'clock service live on the network. So Francis and Friends will not be airing Thursday and Friday. But if you're not able to be with us, I hope that you're able to tune in. I want to thank everyone as well for the recent share-a-thon and the help that you gave us. We appreciate it more than you'll ever know. Our part of the share-a-thon ended when we left out of here Saturday morning. However, the share-a-thon technically

does not end until the last day of the month. And I say that for this reason. Many of you watching and that love the network, you were not able to give, or you didn't give, or you were not able to give, whatever the reason, during that week. But as time goes on, before the month is over, you're able to. And we would just simply ask that between now and the last day of the month, if you're able to support SBN, please do so. Don't forget us. And if you, whether you call in your gift or whether you send it in or go online, be sure and specify that it is for the July Share-a-thon so that we can accredit it accordingly and so that we can properly place it where it's supposed to go. And so we would, but we need your help. We need your help, especially in light of the fact that we're welcoming two brand new countries, the Philippines and Ethiopia, to the network. And we've been airing there the past couple of weeks. We just went on, and we're so grateful and thankful for that. And so we do need your help. Our first question this morning, interesting question. Can you please share your perspective on the ongoing conflict with Iran? Josh discussed this subject on Insight this morning, characterizing it as a spiritual conflict. He cited James 5:16. I believe that the spiritual dimension of this situation are significant, and that overcoming these challenges ultimately requires faith and trust in God. While the United States possesses great national power, addressing these deeper spiritual forces requires divine guidance and strength. That's a very, very appropriate response and appropriate look at it. You know, I don't have really much to say about it. We're in it. You cannot trust a single thing the Iranians say. You cannot. They're liars. And all Muslim nations are based on the lie. That's a part of the Quran, to lie. And to even enter into peace treaties, knowing that you'll break it, to lull the enemy to sleep. And the enemy is anyone that's not a follower of Muhammad. The president is in a very difficult situation. We needed to deal with their nuclear situation. I'm glad we did that. But the bottom line, in my perspective now, the bottom line is, you're not going to bring them. It's just going to keep going on like this until you flatten the country. I believe that's the only recourse that we have. I know that the president doesn't want to do that, and I don't want to do that. And I'm definitely opposed to boots on the ground. But the only recourse we have is to start knocking out all of the bridges, knocking out all of the power grid, to render the nation dark. And when you start doing that, though, the reality is civilians are going to die. There's no ifs, ands, and buts about that. Civilians are going to die. And so we need to lift up the president. We need to pray for our generals. We need to pray for everyone that has any voice as it regards the next step or actions to be taken, that the Lord would give them wisdom beyond their years, wisdom beyond their knowledge, wisdom beyond what they possess within themselves. Even if they are not followers of the Lord can move upon individuals and give them ideas that suits his kingdom. And but Iran, you know, we cannot allow Iran to be a major military power. We just cannot do it. They are an evil empire. They are an evil nation. They are one of the prime supporters of terrorism around the world. And we need to make sure that they never have nuclear capability. We've accomplished a good part of that, but we have not weakened their resolve. We have not weakened their resolve. And I don't know if the president has, if he went into this thinking that he could weaken their resolve by doing what he's doing. I don't see that happening. As I said, you're going to have to flatten the country.

0: the reason, and I would agree that entirely it's spiritual. They're driven by a religious ideology. That's why you can't weaken their resolve.
1: That's right.
0: They're driven by an idea that if they kill as many infidel as possible, that will usher in their 12th imam, who is their messiah or messianic type figure. So they believe that through killing the infidel, and primarily the infidel to them are Jews and
1: Americans,
0: and it's really Christians, and they consider America to be a Christian nation. So they kill Americans as the primary targets for their terrorism. And that's why this is definitely a spiritual conflict, and you cannot, you won't be able to weaken their resolve. And in the end, they will be one of the nations that do rise up against Israel in the last days to invade them and try to destroy them.
2: Yeah, well, you know, we've got problems with Islam closer to home than just what's in Iran. You know,
0: you've got
2: one of the major Muslim leaders in New York City openly declaring that all Christian dogs need to be beheaded. Now, that man needs to be deported.
0: Exactly.
2: He needs to be shown the right foot of fellowship and kick him out of this country as quickly as possible. And we are stupid. We're stupid as a nation to take these interlopers that are not natural-born citizens, that have come here and immigrated here, all for the express purpose to

0: work toward the overthrow of this nation. We're stupid for allowing them to stay in this country.
1: Right.
0: Do you know there's 50 million Muslims have immigrated out of Muslim countries into non-Muslim countries? And you know, it's interesting. They don't leave one Muslim country and go to another Muslim country. They go to Western countries. And that's for reason. That's for design. They're there to weaken the stability of those nations. Mm-hmm. And everything we got, and it's ridiculous. We need, you know, I know people will roll over and scream and yell at me for saying this, but it's simple. We do not need to allow we need to shut our border to anyone from a Muslim country. We should not allow anyone to immigrate into the United States that comes from a Muslim country, from nations that hate us and that have sworn that they want to destroy us.
2: You know, people, and it's true, in any idol cult some cult of a false god, they're allowed to use deception, manipulation, to cloak themselves as something that they are not.
0: Right.
2: In order to advance their cause. And so I think that it's safe for America to take the stance that you're talking about, because they do use deception.
0: Absolutely.
2: To cloak the advancement of their cause.
0: Absolutely. And not only that, our nation's universities are filled with Muslim professors.
1: That's right.
0: We don't need that.
2: Yep.
0: We need to stop that, because they're not there to teach, they're there to indoctrinate. They're there to spew their hatred of Israel, their hatred for capitalism, their hatred for any Western value, and we're paying them. How stupid of a country can we be to pay people to ultimately be working for our overthrow and our destruction from within, not from without?
1: Donnie, I've told this story before. Several years ago, John Kosky preached for me in the Dallas area, and he wanted me to visit I don't know if it was a mosque, but it was a place of worship for the Muslim people. So we went there on Friday. We had to wash our hands, wash our feet. But I was there for about an hour listening to this man preach. Couldn't tell what he's saying, but he was very strong, very loud. He preached like a Pentecostal. When the service was over, somebody came and said, "The imam wants to talk to you and to the two of you,

0: were there. So we told him we were Christians, and I was a pastor, and John was a missionary. And we got acquainted. And I asked him, what are you doing over here? He said, I'm working on a PhD at UTA, the University of Texas in Arlington. And he went on and on about how America was so evil and how the president was so evil and all of that stuff. Just said everything negative he could think about America. I says, why are you here? He said, I want that PhD. He said, then I'm going back. Now think about that, because what you just said is so true. They're over here taking advantage of our advantages in these universities. And at the same time, when I listened to him, I didn't know what he's saying, but it was such venom, such harshness. I'm sure he's preaching against America.
1: Oh, sure. Sure, they are, but it's just that we're foolish. We're foolish to let our enemies into this country. And of course, we're never going to do what I just suggested, which is shut our borders to anyone from any of these countries. I know someone said, well, what about those that are trying to get away from oppression? I don't trust them. I don't trust anyone from a Muslim country. They can say whatever they want to say and will say whatever they need to say to get into this country. And let me tell you, this whole idea of escaping oppression or persecution is one of the most abused reasons to immigrate to America. And for everyone that is truly escaping opposition and persecution, there's 1,000 using that as an excuse to get into this country.
0: Right.
1: And we need to be much more stricter on that. We've got to understand, this is not the early 1900s where people were looking to come to America for the right reason, to assimilate and to make a better life. Now, we always have those coming in from other countries, and that's their true motive. But the reality is we've got too many foreigners coming into our country that have no interest in assimilating,
0: no
1: interest in learning English, no interest in being a model citizen after they get their citizenship. They're here to scam the system. They're here to take and not give anything back. And they're here, too many cases, to work to an end that would see our overthrow and our destruction. And we've got to be more careful with that. But, you know, I don't have an answer for Iran except to pray. I think the president thought that he would have resolved this much sooner.
0: If you don't mind, let me say a word about Iran. You know, I've been very disturbed about the war, just as you're sharing today. Typically, I'm against war and we're against invading any country.

0: ground, very likely. Now, it seems to me if we could put in, let's say, 100 troops or maybe 500 troops and drop them inside Tehran and take over the government, that's the only way to deal with it without just going and slaughtering everybody. We sure don't want to do that. But what we're doing now, it obviously has not worked.
1: Well, if you put boots on the ground, there will be slaughter.
0: Well, there will be, there will be some people dying.
1: There will be not
0: That's
1: only...
0: That's what war is all about.
1: There will not only be a mass casualty of innocent, but we will lose a lot of soldiers.
0: Yeah.
1: And we will see a lot of deaths on our... Because the worst type of combat is urban combat.
0: Yeah.
1: That's the worst.
0: I know what
1: Street to street. That's what made Afghanistan such a bloody battle. And Iraq. So much of it was street to street, seated, you know, a wall, house to house. And that's the worst. I mean, I'm watching YouTube videos of veterans over there of those talking about how it's much better mountainous fighting, open warfare in the plains.
0: Yeah.
1: It's much better. But when there is door to door fighting, urban fighting, that's when citizens die.
0: Look what we did with Venezuela. We put in so many troops. I don't know how many went in, how many helicopters, but they went in there. They were able to take that capital over and give what they wanted and then leave.
1: Yeah, we can't do that in Iran. It's a totally different situation.
0: Yeah.
1: It's a totally different situation because Venezuela was driven by drugs and corruption. Iran is driven by religious ideology.
0: Yeah,
1: and it's a totally different thing.
2: And very organized terrorism.
1: Yeah. And would help if somehow we could get, you know, it's obvious we're getting intelligence from inside the country. Mm-hmm. It's obvious. Mm-hmm. It is obvious because what people don't realize, there are several. Both Israel, United States, England operates assets in those countries. Iranians who hate the regime. They hate the legalism. They hate the regime. They want it to go back to what it was under the Shah of Iran, which was Western ideology, Western principles. And so these people, and many of them are high up in the Iranian government. And that's where they're getting their information, a lot of their information, and we thank the Lord for that. But one thing, if we could find a way, if we could ever get information to where all of their armies were massed for something and just obliterate, if we have to obliterate the generals, we have to obliterate the army. And the problem is we don't know who we're dealing with because we keep killing off the... We kill one that's their spokesman, and then somebody else steps up, and you know it's a domino effect.
3: Their main tactic is delay.
1: Well, not only
3: that, they're using that very effectively.
1: This is very smart. Mm-hmm. Persians are not dumb people.
0: No,
1: they're very smart
0: people.
1: They try to get you spread out. Why do you think that they're bombing Jordan and Qatar and all the other countries? They're doing that to get us involved in other places.
2: Right.
1: That's what their purpose. Do this. Do it over here. Jump it all around to scatter.
3: Mm-hmm.
1: To scatter your forces, to scatter your interests, to scatter your ability to concentrate on one thing. It's organized. And that's what they're going to do. And it's going to spread out even more. And all of that. And so you it just reaches a point that you either do one of two things, forget it, we're through.
0: Yeah.
1: Pack up and go in or bomb them into the Stone Age.
0: I read over the weekend that their Khomeini has left, that they think that he has left Iran.
1: The boy?
0: No, the new man that heads up the religious...
1: Well, they get, you know, we keep killing them. You know, they keep putting one up and we keep killing them. But yeah, so we need to pray for the president. We need to pray for the War Department, those that are involved in strategy, and we need to pray. What is your opinion on all these data centers? People are complaining about noise, their wells drying up. They're using them to harvest everyone's information, Could it be the beast system? Okay, I, you know what?

I know very little about these data centers. I know, this is what I know. I know they've got to have land. They've got to have massive, massive, massive amounts of water. That's about all that I know. I'm not proficient in that area. However,

0: I'm going to make a statement. AI is the future. We got no choice.
1: 100%.
0: We've got no choice. You can argue about it. You can fight about it. You can scream. But it's going to come.
2: It's here.
0: And it's here.
1: And it's integrating into everything.
0: It's, and most of you, many of you that are arguing against it, you're using it right now and you don't even know it.
1: That's right.
0: If you've got an Apple phone or driven, AI drives most of this.
1: That's right.
0: Now, Google, if you Google search, it's driven by AI.
2: That's right.
0: So it's here. And you're just going to have to accept that. And you either got to do one of two things. You either shut it down completely, which would be a disaster, or you've got to embrace it and then try to come out with guidelines to effectively. Now, personally, I believe that right now,

0: It's just like any other major technological advancement that the nation has made. We look back when we switched from an agricultural time until we went to the Industrial Revolution. They were facing the same problems. Oh, they got this factory's got to have so much water. This factory's got to this, that. We faced the exact same thing, but we came to grips with it as we progressed in the technology. And that's where we are now.
1: Yeah, right.
0: Would y'all agree or disagree with what my statement is?
1: I agree with that, Pastor. I sometimes don't like it, but I'm like you.

0: I use it. I use Siri on this phone, and it's helpful.
1: Well, you know, I read an article yesterday, just yesterday after church. And this is an ongoing debate in Christian circles. And you got the question is, how much should pastors use AI? I think the more the better. I am not opposed to AI. Now, what I'm opposed to, 100% opposed to it, is getting up on about 10 o'clock on Saturday night and tell AI, give me a sermon on tithing, and that's it, and just take what they do verbatim. Yeah. Now, that's wrong. Yeah. But AI is nothing more than an advanced research tool.
0: Mm-hmm. Yeah.
1: That's all that it is.
2: You do have to fact check it, too.
1: Oh, yeah.
2: Because that is, and I think pastors need to be careful, because one thing that I've learned, I would say, pull a quote from this page of this book, and it would give me a quote, and I would go look on that page of that book. And it was not on that page or in that book at all. And I questioned it. I said, did you create this quote? And it said, yes, I did. But that's what the pastor meant. On that, that's what the scholar, whatever, meant on that page of that book.
1: But that, see, I don't use AI for that.
2: Yeah.
1: What I do is for research. You know, it just cuts down.
2: Right.
1: I instead of having 10 books on my desk and going through this and going through that, it pulls it all together.
2: Yeah, 100%.
1: You know, and what I'll do is I'll type in, give me commentary. That's the exact statement. Give me commentary on Matthew, like, I'll just use what I didn't use it for the sermon yesterday, but I'll just use it. Matthew chapter 3, verses 1 through 3. And what it does, it will give you basic information. Mm-hmm. What AI is good at, though, is giving you an outline to work with.
2: Right.
1: That's what it's good at. Mm-hmm. Not necessarily using the outline, but it forces you to sharpen your outline.
2: Yep. Yep.
1: That's what it does. Mm-hmm. And now what it doesn't do, it doesn't go into a lot of detail on word studies. Now, it will give you some basic, you know, whatever the case. But I find that it saves quite a bit of time in researching material.
2: You know, one thing that I think it could help a lot of pastors who really haven't been trained much in exegesis or even in the concept of homiletics, but specifically in exegesis, it can help them a lot with historical context.
1: Oh, absolutely.
2: And I think that would be, I think it's a great asset, especially in that way.
1: It does give a lot of history.
2: That's right.
1: We got to take a break. We're going to pick this subject up when we come back from the break, because there's some other things that need to be said about AI in the church.
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0: Listen to this. It is If Not for Grace, that's Martha Borg. Hear My Heart, that's Grace Brumley's new recording. His Voice Makes the Difference, that's by Dad. And Live from Nashville, that's by Dad. 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
0: All right, we are back. We were discussing before the break the role of AI in the church. It's quite an in-depth conversation that's going on in church circles about how much should pastors use AI. Of course, my statement would be, well, what are they using it for and how are they using it? If they're using it to come up with their sermons, that's it. It's wrong. It's dead 100% wrong. But if they're using it to shape and to focus what their intent is, what's something that's been laid on their heart, an idea they have for a message, well, that's no different than, well, that's really what you do when you get books. You have an idea, you have an idea in your mind of the direction you want to go, and then you start getting commentaries, you start looking at it, and based on what you read, you begin to shape the presentation. That's how...

0: That's been going on for ages, and it will still go on. Because we all, if you're in ministry, you all want, when you develop a sermon, you all want as much information as you can to look at so that you can ascertain, am I missing something that I had in my mind? Is there another thought that I didn't think about? And that's important.
1: You know, Pastor, here's the way I use it a lot. I will ask the question, let's say I'm building a sermon, and it's usually that way, or a lecture, and I'm building a sermon, and let's say I take the concept of heaven. I want to make sure that I've read and studied every important verse on heaven.
0: Yeah.
1: I can ask you, I say, what are the top 20 most important verses in the New Testament on heaven? In a matter of 3 minutes, they're there on the screen.
0: 3 seconds.
1: Yeah. They're there.
0: Yeah.
1: Then I read them all, I go through all of them, study them. Some of them I use, some of them I don't. But the point is, it's a research assistant. It's quicker than what anybody else can do.
0: Yeah, another example. Like I typed in the other day looking at something because I didn't feel like spending 3 hours. And I said, give me everything the Bible, the New Testament says about one's identity in Christ. And it laid it out, and I picked the ones I wanted, discarded the ones that I already had scribbled down, mm-hmm. But what it did, it saved me hours.
1: Yeah, to speak to that, what we've always done for years, go to the concordance,
0: right.
1: Check all these verses, and then my concordance they're about that thick. And when you start going through, it takes hours to go through.
0: Oh, yeah.
1: Then if you go into Vine's dictionary and other dictionaries, it takes hours to do it. And AI can do it in seconds or minutes.
0: You just say, give me the Greek meaning of this word. Give me the Hebrew meaning of this word or the Hebrew thought of this sentence or this statement. And it saves tons of time. It saves you having to get your Strong's Concordance with the print is this big and having to get a magnifying glass.
2: One thing too, I've found it to be helpful for, is I can give it a paragraph, like you preached from Matthew, was it 3:1-3, yesterday? Matthew 3:1-3. So we call that a paragraph when we're studying scripture. Some scholars will call it a pericope, but it means the same thing. It's a passage of scripture that is saying one singular thought, and that's the thought that we're ultimately going to try to convey. And one thing that you can do is you can ask AI, is there anything grammatically in here that is important that I wouldn't be able to find on my own? And what it will do is it'll go to scholars who have studied the grammar and lexical issues of that text, and it'll give you the things that might be important. There are things that people who have never been trained to study Greek or Hebrew, they would never be able to locate those things. And they're important to that text, important to finding the meaning of that text. And so it's got an unending usefulness.
0: Yeah.
2: Just as long as the pastor is using it honorably. I think that's the only thing.
0: That's what I said at the beginning.
2: Right.
0: It's a great tool. What is wrong with it is if somebody has no inspiration, no idea on scripture, no idea for a sermon, and they just say, give me a sermon on, and they just come up with a subject.
2: Right.
0: And because it will give them a decent outline.
1: You know, let's talk about that for just a moment. How should one choose the sermon for Sunday?
0: Well,
1: where does the inspiration come from?
0: It has to come from the Holy Spirit. It has to come from the Holy Spirit.
1: So the man of God needs to be in prayer, sincere, serious prayer about what to preach, and the Holy Spirit will give him a scripture or a subject or a story, an idea based on scripture. So it needs to start by the Holy Spirit and from the Word of God. And this other we're talking about, this is research assistance.
0: Yeah, you know, like how I come up with sermons. Most of my sermons come up with my own personal study.
1: Yeah, sure it does.
0: Whatever book I'm studying at that time, I read something and it touches me. And my thought is, if it touches me, it's going to probably t-

0: somebody else. And so then I, and a lot of times, like in when I'm studying commentary, a lot of times if you open the back of that book, you'll see me scribbling 1, 2, 3, 4, 5, and one, I'll have a text and the verses because something picked me and I want to go back and look at that. That may be a sermon down the road. So it, that's one way. Mm-hmm. Secondly, you're praying and the Lord begins to move on your heart to deal with the subject. Number three, you'd be surprised how many sermons I've gotten from listening to other preachers. Not copying their sermon. They said something.
1: Yes.
0: They made a statement that went, wow.
1: Right.
0: That is, you know, like the other day when Maury Davis was sitting right there and I'm sitting here and he's talking and all of a sudden he said, you know, we've got, you know, something to the, something to the effect of being happy in an unhappy world. When he said that, I went, whoa. I scribbled it down. Went to my, and within the next week, I developed a sermon. Haven't preached it. Don't know when I'll preach it. But that was an idea. Like, yeah, that's an issue. That's a statement that can minister to hearts and lives. He didn't say anything more about it. He just made that statement.
2: A song. Yeah.
0: But, you know, like, so how many times hearing Dad preach, he would make a statement like, oh, that's, I write that down. Yeah. Or anybody else preaching, and I write that down. Yeah. And so it comes from that. Your Bible study, the Spirit of the Lord moving on you in prayer, or the Spirit of the Lord dropping into your heart a subject matter to deal with that He wants to be dealt with, or your own personal study. Mm-hmm. Those are the ways that sermons come about.
3: Right.
2: How much fact-checking of AI should you do?
0: Well, like he said, first of all, the basic research stuff, I've never found anything they've given me that's wrong.
1: Right.
0: Not one thing. But when you start looking for quotes, well, here's a problem with AI. They call it hallucinating.
1: Yes.
0: That's what they call it.
1: And it does do it.
0: And here's where the worst part about it, it's in legal briefs.
1: Mm-hmm.
0: They're finding in

0: in the legal profession of lawyers looking for, you know, when a lawyer is preparing a brief, mm-hmm. he has to bring in other briefs to buttress his deal. Well, AI's got all of that, but what AI was doing, it was just making up, it was making up cases and case law that didn't exist.
1: And it's because it's starting to think the way you want it to think.
0: Right.
1: And that's where you run into those problems. So you do, even like AI will build out your identity based upon the searches that you give it. So it'll start building out who you are, and it'll start to think like you and to give you information. And that, I think that's one thing that I would caution people with, is that one good way to make sure that AI is being kept in check. Now, give me the opposing views of what you've just given me. That's one thing that I do ask it to do at times.
0: Yeah, that's good. Like, I did that the other day, but was done in spiritual things. Yeah. You know, Canada just passed a law that it could, if it followed to its full extent, it could cause people to be arrested for preaching the Bible. Mm-hmm. And so I got on AI and I said, give me a breakdown of Parliament's ruling on this, what it means. So he gave da da da da, and they were soft soaping it. You know, it's not gonna da da da. And I just typed in and I said, hey, I disagree with that. There is much concern by Canadian spiritual leaders and other world leaders. Mm-hmm. And I said, you are soft. And I basically said, you are soft soaping this.
1: Yep.
0: And it came back immediately. Well, yes, there is concern. So you have to challenge it from time to time.
2: Right. Just the other day, I heard an actual judge in America, rebuking a lawyer and saying, we fact-checked all of your reports on this case, and it all came from AI.
0: Yeah.
2: And they're
0: false. And none of them are right.
1: Yeah.
0: And none of them are. Right. And see, all you got to do, like in that legal setting, if it says, you know, da-da-da-da-da, all you got to do is just go to Google and say, is this...
1: Yes.
0: Exactly. Did this, you know, do you type it in? Is this real?
1: Yep.
0: And it will tell you that it's not. So that's, it's called hallucinating, coming up with different things and that's not real. So that's where you have to be careful.
1: But there are ways to keep it in check.
0: Yeah.
1: Yeah, just got to be thoughtful about that.
0: Yeah. So, you know, it can save so much time. And time is important today. Mm-hmm. I mean, you've only got so many hours of the day, and I look at my schedule. You know, I'm here from 9 to 11. Go to eat lunch as soon as we're through. I don't get into the office to do office work until afternoon. And then on some days of the week, I got to come back over here at 1 and tape for 3 hours. And so I'm running out of time. I'm running

0: care of normal daily business operating situations that I have to be involved in. And then on top of that, I got to prepare for studying the Word that we're taping now. I got to prepare for Wednesday night that I'm teaching. And then I got to prepare for a sermon if I'm preaching that Sunday. I don't have...
1: And you travel some.
0: And I travel some. So there's only so much time that I've got.
2: That's right.
0: Because my fault, you know, and I'm different. When I walk out of this office, the office is over. When I go home, I'm home. Home is not another office. Now, I do office work there. I do study there in the mornings, and I do some. But I try to leave all of that in the office. When I walk in home, that's my home. That's my shelter. And I'm devoting my time to being home. And that's just my philosophy.
2: Yeah.
0: Other people may disagree with that, and that's fine, and other preachers. But, you know, you cannot be so consumed that you put even the work of the Lord above family.
1: That's right.
0: Of personal needs. There has to be balance. Yeah. You know, I was talking to you, Dr. Gray, before we came on the set, growing up on the evangelistic field, traveling city to city, and sometimes when we would hold a revival in a church where the pastor had a child my age, and of course that's who I would hang around with for the few weeks that we were there. But even at 10 and 11 and 12 years old, I was shocked at the number of preacher's kids who hated church, who hated the ministry, who hated it, who despised it with every fiber of their being. And it was shocking.
1: Yeah.
0: And at a young age, I thought, well, why are you like this? And you know what the number one answer was? My dad puts the church over me. I'm fourth and fifth place. Well, I love the work of God. The work of God, I lay my life down for it. But you cannot neglect your family.
1: Mm-hmm. Right.
0: You cannot neglect your family, even for the right reasons. You cannot do it.
2: That's right.
1: Right.
0: And so that's anything that will give you time back, I am embracing it, and I encourage everyone to embrace it. That's my stand.
2: I think at the end of the day, every generation, we all do this. We are at first resistant to new technology.
0: Always.
2: It's always the way. And that's all this is right now, is AI is new technology. People are resistant to it to a degree, but it will prove to be helpful to their lives if managed correctly.
0: Any good technology, there's always nefarious characters that know how to 100%. Take that good mm-hmm. and turn it into a bad thing.
2: That's right.
0: So we've got to understand that. I was listening last week when Pastor Donnie read an email with regard to Noah's flood and the writer related. They wanted to know if Noah's flood made the Grand Canyon. I thought I heard Donnie say that he didn't think so, but Brother Jimmy said it did. Well, yeah, I know my dad did, but he and I disagree. I do not believe the flood caused the Grand Canyon.
1: Have you seen it?
0: Do what?
1: Have you seen the Grand Canyon?
0: Oh, yes. I've been there.
1: It's incredible.
0: It's absolutely amazing. No big reason, but I just don't believe that the Noah's flood caused the Grand Canyon. Now, I may be 100% wrong. We disagree. You know, my dad and I didn't agree on everything. And I'm glad he allowed, we had a lot of different in-depth conversation about things, because there's some things I see differently
2: 100%
0: than he does. And that never was a big deal. Now, we agree on the essentials. There's no disagreement there, but there's just some things. And, you know, and once again, when we get to heaven, we'll find mm-hmm. out which is right or wrong. But there is, you know, that's one of those things. I don't believe, like I always told Dad, you cannot prove that emphatically, biblically, that the Noah's flood caused the Grand Canyon. And his answer was, yeah, but you look at how big it was. It took something cataclysmic. I said, yes. But scientists say that the Grand Canyon evolved over centuries as floods and different things came about. Now, he may be

0: right. I may be right. Or we may be he may be partially right, that it started under the flood, but as time went on and other floods and things and rain, that it bore out to what it was. I don't know. And I, to be honest with you, I don't really care.
1: Yeah, the question is, what difference does it make?
0: Yeah, it doesn't.
2: Yeah, none.
0: It doesn't make any difference whatsoever.
3: Can I add a thought there? It's peripheral. And I think that's, I think if the church could just get an idea on this, that there are things about Scripture that are peripheral, or we would call them at times secondary or tertiary. They are further away from what is our primary concern, and we should not be overwhelmed with differences of opinions on what caused the Grand Canyon. Was it the flood? Wasn't the flood? Or, you know, there are different things like that that we are always going to have difference of opinions on. The Bible is clear about one thing, and that is the fall and the redemption of humanity through one man, through the sacrifice of Jesus on the cross. There are a lot of things that aren't that big of a deal that we make too important, and I think the church really needs to be careful with those things.
0: Well, unfortunately, too many people in the church spend all of their time on the peripheral.
3: That's right.
0: And they ignore the most important. I was wondering why Gomer wasn't stoned to death. According to Mosaic law, adultery was punishable by death. My guess is it was because she was a prostitute. Also, how many prophets were married? Well, I don't really know why Gomer was. Well, first of all, she put herself on the auction block of slavery. That pretty much precluded that. Secondly, you got to understand something. In the law of Moses, a lot of things that declared people could be stoned to death, the reality is there's very little evidence that very many people were ever stoned to death. There's very little evidence.
3: Well, what is Hosea exposing in the nation through this whole act that God puts him through with Gomer? That is that the nation is corrupt. And so I don't know that the nation was really concerned about following the tenets of the Mosaic law or the word of God of that day. So I would say that I would pay attention to that. But also understand that David deserved to die, but David did not, because God showed him grace and showed him mercy. So even though the law demanded certain things, the law was always pointing to something greater, and that was to a God who is full of grace, a God who is full of love, compassion, patience, long-suffering, filled with mercy, and God is able to show compassion to those that are repentant in their hearts.
0: Well, so, but main reason why Gomer was not stoned because of what she portrayed.
3: That's right.
0: Here's the whole story of Hosea and Gomer. Hosea was a type of Christ.
3: Right.
0: Gomer was a type of Israel. She went into prostitution. Israel went into spiritual adultery, worshiping false gods. Now, God told the prophet to marry this known prostitute, and he didn't tell him why. Can you imagine that consternation? Mm. But it was to serve the fact that God was married to Israel. Secondly, and then he said to love her and bring forth children. And then when she left him and went back into the world, and then when she used her wiles, her sexuality, her charm, her beauty was gone, and she was left a broken individual, having no recourse but to voluntarily put herself in the slave auction. And then the Lord telling Hosea to go buy her back. That's a picture of the ultimate reconciliation back to God, to Israel. Now, most of Israel will go to hell and has gone to hell. But there will be a remnant at the time of the second coming that will accept Christ as the Messiah. That's Gomer. Mm-hmm. That's Gomer. So if she would have been executed, then symbolically she could not have portrayed spiritually what God wanted to portray. I've got to take a break. We'll be right back. Our phone lines will be open. 800-342-8430, 800-342-8430. If you have a question or comment, if you want to get into an argument, call us. We'll argue with you. Just joking. But give us a call, question or comment, or you can continue to send your emails.
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1: 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I've had so many people that have bought several of these and have given them out as graduation gifts.

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All right. Can you show me from Matthew 24 and 25 itself where Jesus indicates that the judgment of the sheep and the goats occurs 1,000 years after his coming rather than when he comes in glory? Why does Jesus place this judgment immediately after his discourse about his coming without mentioning a 1,000-year interval? Can you also explain to me how God did not allow Israelites in the wilderness exiting Egypt to enter into his rest due to unbelief, but somehow he will allow unbelievers into the millennial kingdom? Okay, let's go back to the first thing. The judgment of the goat and sheep nation doesn't occur after the millennial reign. It occurs before that. There's no doubt about that. It occurs before that. Matter of fact, it's the goat nations that will go into the millennial reign. So if they're not coming after that. Why does Jesus place this judgment immediately after his discourse about his coming without... Well, I think I answered that. Could you please explain... Can you also explain to me how God did not allow Israelites in the wilderness

0: go into the millennial reign, most of them come from unchurched, many of them come from unchurched backgrounds or whatever the case. But it's God's time, that thousand-year reign, is God's time for world evangelism to occur like it's never occurred before. What would y'all say to that?
1: Well, I think there seems to be, if I use Matthew, then I can get us away from the idea of a thousand-year millennial reign. But we learn about the millennial reign from other places in Scripture. So there's a lot of people that take that type of an approach. If I can disprove it in one passage of Scripture, that means I've disproved it from the whole Bible. But there is a literal thousand-year reign that we learn about in Revelation chapter 20, verses 1 through 6. And Satan and the devil are bound for a 1,000-year period, and then they are released again. And during that 1,000-year period, there's judgment committed to people that are living throughout that time period. And so you can't get away from the actual literal 1,000-year reign. It is a scriptural concept. Now, some people, they have different beliefs on this. There's postmillennial, which believes that the gospel will gradually becomes more and more successful, and then Christ will return. And then there's amillennialism, which sees the millennial reign as figurative, and we're in it right now. Yeah. Any literal reading of Scripture doesn't allow for those.
0: But that's
1: two
0: not really
1: beliefs.
0: The question that they're asking. Let's go to the text, Matthew chapter 25. He's talking about the sheep nations, goat nations, occurring 1,000 years after his coming, which it doesn't.
1: Right.
0: When the Son of Man shall come in his glory and all the holy angels with him, then shall he sit upon the throne of his glory. That's referring to the second coming. Mm-hmm. And before him shall be gathered all nations, and he shall separate them one from another as a shepherd divides his sheep from the goats. Let me just read the note. This is the judgment of the nations, which will commence at the outset of the kingdom age. So the millennial reign has not yet started.
1: Right.
0: It will culminate. And it's the sheep nations. They will make up those who go into the kingdom age in their natural bodies. Mm-hmm. The goat nations, those who align themselves with the Antichrist, will be damned at that point in time right then. Once again, though, they will have to come and stand before the Lord at the end of the millennial reign at the judgment seat of Christ.
1: Part of the second resurrection.
0: Of death.
1: Right. So this is the first resurrection that we're talking about here, where the righteous will be resurrected and they will live with Christ throughout 1,000-year reign.
0: But when you read the whole context of verse 31 down to 46, I think it's very obvious that the sheep nations... all of this takes place before the actual beginning of the kingdom age. And if we didn't answer your question to your satisfaction, then email and we'll comment it again on it. Dr. Gray, do y'all have
2: any? You made a slight mistake there. You said kingdom age. You mean millennium.
0: Yeah. Well,
2: the millennial age.
0: Yeah.
2: You're not talking about the kingdom age now.
0: No, but the millennial is also called the kingdom age.
2: Yes, but I call it the millennial.
0: Yeah, well, it's millennial age, the kingdom age.
2: Yeah,
0: it's both.
2: I have a question. Do you think America will be a sheep nation?
0: Of course, I do. I really do. Because of our long-standing support of Israel.
2: Yeah.
0: I do. Now, you know, I may be wrong, but I don't think I am.
2: I sure hope so.
0: I think we have a track record going back to 1948 of where we have stood. Now, we've obviously had administrations that were not friendly to Israel. The Obama administration was very hostile toward Israel, even to the point of Obama sent operatives into Israel to help with the opposition when they were having parliamentary elections to stop Netanyahu from getting elected. He sent campaign organizers and political consultants over there.
2: And money.
0: Biden was not a friend to Israel, but both of the administrations were not closed off to Israel at the same time.